0: here, Sparky. You stinker. Heavens to Betsy, you found a little kitten. How did you get down there, you little squirt? Sparky, be quiet. You're gonna scare her. Okay, hang on to my hands. I'm gonna pull you out. Aww, look at you, you mangy little thing. You must be lost.
1: When did you last see her?
2: About an hour ago. I made breakfast, and then I went into the bathroom to freshen up. When I came out, she'd vanished.
1: Ernie, did you see where your sister went?
3: No.
1: Eleanor? Eleanor!
2: I'm a little worried, Alfred.
1: I won't go to work until we find her. Eleanor! Eleanor!
0: It's Papa. Come on, Sparky. Let's show him this little squirt.
4: Did she get in trouble?
5: No. Her parents knew she wasn't trying to be bad. They were just glad she was okay.
4: She got a cat and a dog. Lucky.
5: So, Eleanor had a pretty normal life, but then she got sick. Her parents thought it was the flu at first, but soon she had a hard time moving and even breathing. She ended up in the hospital.
6: Eleanor, just relax. Very soon we'll be able to help you breathe easier. We have a machine called an iron lung. It'll do the work for you. Now, I need to talk to your parents, but I'll be back in a few minutes, all right?
0: Thank you.
6: You're welcome, sweetheart. Rosetta, Alfred, I'm sorry, but we believe your daughter has two forms of polio.
5: What?
6: She has paralytic polio, which randomly affects portions of the body. And more seriously, though, we believe she has bulbar polio, which affects parts of the brain and the brainstem. There is an 80 to 90% mortality rate for a situation such as hers. If she does live, she will be an invalid her whole life.
7: Oh, no, God, no.
6: I'm so sorry.
8: Lord, you can't do this to our little girl. Not Eleanor.
5: As time went by, Eleanor grew worse. She was completely paralyzed from her neck down, and she could barely talk.
7: God, we can't fix this. We surrender our daughter to you and your good purpose.
0: Mommy?
8: Eleanor, dear. You're awake.
0: Can I pray?
8: Go right ahead, sweetie.
0: God, need you.
7: Yes. Please help us, Heavenly Father.
5: And then, Eleanor's health began to improve. Over the next 7 months, she grew stronger and stronger. Then one day, her doctor came into the room with some very good news.
6: Eleanor, you are a lucky little girl. You're going home this week.
0: Really?
6: Yes. But things are going to be very different. You won't be able to do the same things you did before. You'll always need to wear that brace around your hips and legs, all right?
0: Okay.
6: And you'll always need to use these crutches, okay?
0: Okay.
6: But with a lot of work, you might learn to walk again.
1: Thank you for all you've done for us, Doctor.
8: Yes, sir. We are grateful.
1: Tom, we're so happy you could join us for dinner tonight.
9: This is delicious.
2: Thank you. This roast is from our own beef cattle. In fact, it's from the one we're giving you. I hope you have a big freezer.
0: We're giving him a cow?
1: Yes. Mr. Tom and his family are missionaries from Africa, and they're staying in the States for a few months. Raising beef cattle is one way we can support missions.
0: Oh. What's it like in Africa anyway?
9: Well, Ernie, the bugs and animals there make ours seem tiny. Why, I once saw a spider so big, Its legs would have covered a tennis racket.
3: That sounds swell.
0: Have you ever seen any lions?
9: No lions, but plenty of monkeys.
0: I love monkeys.
9: Ernie, do you think you might want to be a missionary someday?
8: I really don't know.
9: Well, you should think about it, son.

0: Harry. I know Mr. Tom was probably talking mostly to Ernie, but do you think I could do it, even though it's so hard for me to walk?
1: Of course you could, dear. It wouldn't be the easiest thing in the world, but with the Lord and some good old-fashioned hard work, I'm sure you could be a missionary.
0: Then I'm going to get busy.
2: As Eleanor and her mother talked in the woods behind her house, another conversation took place between a boy and his father, a long ways away deep in the jungle.
3: Son, quickly, come with me. We must go and put curses on the neighboring tribe. Yaluk learned they are going to attack today.
4: I don't want to put curses on them.
3: Our enemies will surely kill us if we don't do this. As the head shaman, it is my responsibility to protect our people. And as my son, you must learn this important skill so that when I am gone, you can take my place.
4: The spirits are so angry. I don't want to be angry. Is there not a good spirit? A spirit of love?
3: If there was, a spirit of love would not help us in times of war.
0: Starting today, I'm going to walk through the woods until I can make it all the way around Evergreen Lake.
1: That's more than 2 miles.
0: I know. I'm also going to start a Bible study.
1: Good for you, dearie.
0: Come on, Legs. You can't give out on me already.
5: You can do it, Eleanor. We're almost there.
0: I can't go any further today, but I can smell the lake. We're closer than we've ever gotten.
5: One of these days, you're gonna make it, Eleanor.
0: Thank you for coming to the first Bible study meeting. I guess it's just the two of us. I'm Eleanor.
6: My name is Ming.
0: Good to meet you, Ming. What country are you from?
6: China. My father came here to work.
0: Okay, let's start, shall we?
5: You made it, Eleanor! Evergreen Lake!
0: I haven't seen this since I was 5. Tomorrow we'll try to make it all the way around.
6: This is squid.
7: Interesting.
6: You really like it?
0: Sort of.
6: I remember a verse from last week.
0: That's great, Ming.
8: Eleanor, honey, you're a mess. What happened?
0: Papa, I did it. I made it all the way around the lake.
8: Well, I'll be. I am so proud of you. Rosetta, come out here, quick.
1: What's wrong?
8: Look at your daughter.
1: Eleanor, what did you get into?
0: I did it, Mama.
1: You walked all the way around?
0: Yes.
1: I knew you would. I'm so proud of you.
8: You better get cleaned up. We have a special speaker tonight at church. I have a feeling you're going to like him.
9: So, say God's heart for the world. Take his message to the nations because it changed people. Can you see how my teeth are bad? See how my legs are crooked? That's because of malnutrition. When I grew up in China, I didn't receive proper food. But when missionaries come and bring the gospel, they make life so much better. Our children are healthy. We know the true God now. We need more missionaries to come to China. Tonight, if anybody here thinks God wants you to be missionary, please come up to front of church right now.
2: Eleanor's heart was beating fast. She knew God had called her, but she had never told anyone at her church. She was afraid of what they might say.
0: Sir, I believe God wants me to be a missionary.
9: That is very good.
10: I'm sorry that the only one that responded tonight was that poor little crippled girl

0: she'd never be able to go.
1: Mister, who the Lord calls, he uses.
2: Eleanor went forward that night because she felt that she needed to let her little church family know that God called her to be a missionary, and she would obey.
3: Wow.
2: Meanwhile, across the Pacific Ocean, the son of the shaman continued his search for the one true God.
3: Great good spirit, if you are there, please hear me. The angry spirit sold my people captive. 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Sioux will humbly serve you if you answer.
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2: Eleanor continued her Bible studies and also her walks in the woods talking to Jesus. By the 11th grade, she was near the top of her class.
5: Thanks for staying, Mom.
6: Sure, Eleanor. Hey, are you looking forward to your trip to Prairie Bible College next week with Ruth and Dad?
5: I think so. But that school's so far away. Do you guys want to get rid of me?
6: Of course not. Prairie has a great missions program.
7: Eleanor, did you see me out there? I won.
5: Ruth, you're cutting up the rug.
8: Everybody on the floor, let's go.
7: Oh, I gotta get back out there. I don't want to miss Limbo Skate. See ya.
5: Bye.
6: Are you okay, honey?
5: This is always hard for me. Watching them do something I can never do. I feel so frustrated sitting here with these bad legs.
9: This hamburger is the cat's meow.
10: Would she like some more water?
5: Yes, I would.
10: Oh, okay.
5: Thanks.
9: It's not like you can't talk.
11: Now, girls. So, what did you ladies think?
9: Of Prairie Bible Institute? Well, there were some nice parts. Like, they have good food.
11: What did you think?
5: Well, it seems like their program is top-notch.
11: Yeah?
5: The dorm rooms were really plain, though.
7: And everything seemed so regimented.
11: Yes, it has a no-nonsense feel, that's for sure.
5: There's no idle contact allowed between male and female students.
11: This is a bad thing?
5: My stars, we couldn't even sit with you at lunch, Dad, because you're a boy.
11: Well, you saw their motto, training disciplined soldiers for Christ. They're serious about that. No distractions.
5: Also, the winters are bad. I don't know if I could handle the paths in the snow. It was nice enough to visit, but I wouldn't ever want to go there. Thanks for bringing us, though.
7: Still studying?
5: Yeah, it's the one exam I'm worried about.
7: You're going to ace it, Eleanor. I have something to show you. No way! Dear Ruth, congratulations. You have been selected for admission for the 1965 fall semester at Whitworth College.
12: Yeah, you did it! You're accepted too!
7: Roommate!
12: Sorry.
13: Please, take a seat. So, your mother tells me you've been experimenting with walking with your braces disengaged. Now you want to know if it's okay if you walk without them.
5: That's right.
13: Well, why don't you remove them and try to walk around this room? Just use your crutches. Okay, have a seat. That was impressive, Eleanor.
5: Thank you, Doctor.
13: At this stage, many patients decide whether to use just braces or just crutches. Are you sure you no longer wish to use your braces?
5: I'm very sure.
13: Well, if you'd like to use only your crutches, that would be fine.
5: Yes.
6: Honey, you did it.
13: You know, Eleanor, from what we know of your bone structure and muscle strength, you should not be able to walk this well. It's really a miracle that you can walk at all, let alone with no braces. Congratulations.
2: Meanwhile, on the other side of the world, Siyud and his father were taking a walk along the river.
0: Siyud, watch out. These rocks are slippery.
8: I'm fine, father.
0: It would be better to fish down here below the waterfall.
8: Siyud!
14: Son, you must have hit your head. You are bleeding.
8: I am.
14: This happened because you have angered the spirits with your unbelief. I have warned you.
6: What's on your mind, Eleanor?
5: When the doctor told me that it was a miracle that I could walk, it was as if only God and I were in that room. As if he put his hand on my head, told me he still had plans for me, and that I had a choice to make. I could obey, or drop the whole thing and walk away from him.
6: What do you think you should do?
5: I'm not sure.
6: He'll make it clear. Just keep seeking him.
5: Thanks, Mom. I will.
15: Bill Yates. And our final graduate, Eleanor Young.
13: My little girl is a high school graduate.
6: I know.
15: And now, would you please join me in offering your congratulations to the class of 1965.
5: It doesn't seem real, does it?
9: Nope. Are you excited about Whitworth?
5: Yeah, I am.
9: I'm your best friend. I know when you're not telling me something.
5: Well, it's really nothing.
9: Try me.
5: I just wonder about that little Bible college in Alberta.
9: Prairie? Are you serious? You wouldn't consider going there now instead of Whitworth, would you?
5: Well...
9: Eleanor, have you forgotten our visit? Remember the dorms and the rules. You can't even talk to a guy. And it's in the middle of a prairie.
5: I know.
9: You are so smart. You can do whatever you want, be whatever you want to be. Whitworth has a great program and it gives you a lot of options.
5: Yeah.
9: Besides, it's probably too late to get into another school even if you wanted to.
5: You're absolutely right, Ruthie. What was I thinking? Whitworth, here we come. Lord, I've been wrestling for 2 weeks now. I feel so tied up inside. I know in my heart that saying yes to you means attending Prairie. You want to go for a swim? There. I like the idea of Whitworth. Prairie wouldn't be fun. I don't feel like going up there. Not only does it seem hard, but I'm also afraid of being made to look foolish by aiming for something impossible. Teach me to do thy will, for thou art my God. Thy spirit is good. Lead me into the land of uprightness. Could it be that I just need to be willing to obey? Even though I'm not cheerful about it at the moment?
11: Could you come out to help me feed these beasts?
5: Sure.
11: There's another bucket over there.
5: Dad, I'd like to attend Prairie Bible College.
11: Wow. Are you sure about this?
5: Yes. I really believe that's what God wants me to do.
11: I'm proud of you, girl.
5: Thanks.
11: Well then, let's get on the phone right away and see if we can still get you in this year.
2: Eleanor applied and was accepted to Bible school on a physical probationary basis.
9: What does that mean?
2: It means a trial period. The school was worried she wouldn't be able to handle the winters in Alberta.
6: Look out the window.
5: Is it really that deep?
6: Yep.
5: When they said snow, I wasn't expecting this. I'm not sure if I can make it down there with my crutches.
6: I have an idea. Okay, sit in the front and hang onto the handles.
5: That's pretty steep. Can we make it?
6: Only one way to find out. Ready?
5: I think so.
6: Here we go.
5: Hi, Mom.
16: How's it going up there in the Arctic?
5: Well, this place makes high school seem easy. It's hard work, but I've gotten used to it. Every time I obey what God is saying, I find joy.
16: That's the attitude.
5: I just hope all this hard work is worth it. I keep wondering if any mission agencies will accept a polio survivor like me.
16: I don't think that will be a problem.
5: You're probably right. Thanks, Mom. Hey, could you send some of your chocolate chip cookies with Ruth when she comes next week?
16: I'll do that, sweetie.
2: After graduating, Eleanor applied to serve with a mission organization. At the time, they had two openings, one for Peru and one for Papua Indonesia.
3: Where's that again?
2: It's just north of Australia.
3: Oh, is that where the boy in the jungle lives?
2: Perhaps. So the board looked over Eleanor's application and scheduled a meeting with her.
17: Eleanor, first let me say that we loved your resume. You've met all of our requirements academically, but you know, because of your physical limitations, we normally wouldn't approve someone in your situation to go to the field. How would you react if we said no?
5: I would be thrown for a loop for a while. Then I'd probably go to another mission agency because I really believe I've been called. And I know someone will accept me.
17: Our board requires a unanimous decision, and sadly, we're not unanimous. Normally, because of that, we would just say no. However, in your case, we've agreed to pray about it for a week.
2: By the end of the week, she felt strongly that God wanted her to go to Papua, Indonesia. Even so, she was nervous entering that room for the second time.
17: Please, sit down. I'll get right to it. Our board voted, and we're unanimous. Eleanor, we believe God wants you in Papua, Indonesia.
2: So, one of the most unlikely candidates left for one of the most difficult jungles in the world.
3: That's awesome.
2: Gracie, remember, whom the Lord calls, he uses. You don't have to worry about your back.
3: Thanks, Aunt Sarah.
2: You betcha.
3: Hey, what about that boy, Siud? Does she meet him? And what about the jungle? Does she survive? I've seen movies. There's rivers and bridges.
2: You ask great questions. Only that's another story for another day. Maybe tomorrow.
3: Okay.
2: I have to help Aunt Kittery get the meal ready. There's a bunch of hungry workers coming, and they'll be here before we know it.
3: Can I help?
2: Of course.
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1: Grandma gave me a Bible for my birthday. What am I going to do with that? It's just a useless old book.
2: Just the opposite. That's one of the best presents you'll ever receive. Do you think the Bible is just a big old book from long ago? My name is Zach, and this is Keys for Kids. Yes, even though the Bible was written many years before we were born, it's still God's word for today, and it tells you how much God loves you. You see, even though the Bible has been around a while, God knew everything that would happen today, so he wrote the Bible to help us know what to do. It's actually the most useful book that's ever been written. In Mark 13:31, Jesus said this, "Heaven and earth will pass away, but my words will never pass away." Our story for today is called Still Shining. "I can't believe Grandma gave me a Bible for my birthday," Ethan said as he and his older brother Sam walked home from the library. "What am I going to do with that?"
3: "Well, you could read it," Sam said.
2: Ethan laughed. "How could an old book written thousands of years ago have anything to say to us today? Dad is always saying the Bible is old-fashioned and outdated. Maybe he'll let me return it and get something else." He pointed down the street. "Hey, let's stop and see the house Uncle Andrew is building. It's only a couple blocks away." Sam agreed, so the brothers stopped at the new house.
3: "Looks nice," Sam said when he saw it.
2: "Is that a solar panel on the roof?" Ethan nodded. "Most of the power for heating and cooling will come from the sun. Uncle Andrew says more and more people are using solar energy now. It's cheaper and better for the environment." Sam glanced up at the sky and shrugged.
3: "I don't see what the big deal is. The sun is just an old star. How could it be useful?"
2: "What are you talking about?" asked Ethan. "The sun gives us the light and energy we need to survive. There wouldn't be any life on Earth without it." Sam smirked.
3: "Yeah, but it's older than the Bible, so it can't be any good to us today, right?"
2: "Oh, I see what you're doing," Ethan said, rolling his eyes. "You know it's not the same thing."
3: "Actually, it kind of is," said Sam.
2: "The sun gives us the light we need to live on Earth, but the Bible shows us the light of a different sun, Jesus, the Son of God. It tells us how we can have eternal life by trusting in him. And just like sunlight, the light the Bible shines on our lives is just as powerful today as it was thousands of years ago. It's the light of God's truth, and he never changes." Ethan was quiet as they started heading home.
3: "I guess I'll give my new Bible a try," he finally said.
2: "I'll give you some verses to start with if you want," Sam said. "Then maybe we can talk about them." Ethan smiled.
3: "That would be great."
2: Well, how about you? Do you think the Bible is outdated because it's been around for a long time? It may be old, but it shines the light of God's truth on our lives, and his truth never changes. It tells us how God's Son, Jesus, died for us and rose again so we could have eternal life. Even though it was written thousands of years ago, its light is still shining today. So read it and ask God to help you see and understand its truth. Our key verse, once again from the Gospel of Mark, chapter 13, 31.
1: "Heaven and earth will pass away, but my words will never pass away."
2: And our key thought, the Bible is for today.
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I'm feeling so good today. Not that way down deep where it counts, I'm ever not feeling happy and content, but you know, there are some days when you wake up and I don't know if it's the way the sun said hello or how the breeze just brushed by my face the moment I walked out the door. I just sort of feel special and warm all over. Well, that's how I'm feeling today. And I think what I'm going to do is just focus all that good feeling into telling you more of the Sugar Creek adventures. Let's see now. Refreshing your memory first. Mr. Charles Winthrop, the richest man in the territory, was called back from a big business meeting because his daughter Cindy Winthrop had been kidnapped. Now, the sheriff and us happened to see the car that was used for the getaway. In fact, the sheriff had stopped it, but they got away. A ransom note tied to a brick was thrown into the sheriff's window, and I was creased by a wild bullet. All this happened in a matter of about 4 hours. But the most interesting lead was that Tom Till's dad had been contacted by the kidnappers, and they were wanting his help. What they didn't know was that Tom's dad was trying to turn over a new leaf, and he didn't want any part of the kidnapping or the ransom money. John Till's willingness to help the law was the first important clue we had. So that's where we were, right at that point where I left you the last time. The gang had all piled into Big Jim's car and headed to my place. We were all going to spend the night in a real savage party. And that's what guys call a party when they all spend the night together. If I remember, girls call them slumber parties. Well, anyway, while we were all at my house, Sheriff Lee...

0: Wired Mrs. Winthrop. Has there been any word from her?
1: No, sir.
0: I see. Well, you may go.
2: I'm parked over here.
0: Fine.

0: Any news since we last talked?
1: They shook the town up a bit by driving in full speed, firing a few shots, and throwing a brick through my window with this note in it.
0: Yes, this could have been a quiet job. Oh, those insolent mudlappers. $10,000.
1: In 3 days.
0: $10,000 is nothing. They can have it. I just want my daughter back.
1: No, we want to catch them, Mr. Winthrop.
0: I don't care about that. Just as long as Cindy's safe.
1: But there's no guarantee they won't hit you again.
0: I can't worry about that now.
1: Well, I can, and I will.
0: I don't want you to do anything that would jeopardize the life of my daughter. I had called a private investigator in, but if all they want is money, there's no problem.
1: They've broken the law, Mr. Winthrop.
0: We all break the law, Sheriff. I repeat, I want nothing to happen that would jeopardize the life of my daughter.
1: Mr. Winthrop, I'm as concerned with your daughter's safety as you are. That concern stretches further than $10,000. Believe me, if these men know an easy touch, don't you realize they'll do it again?
0: There won't be another time. Cindy will not be here. I've been arranging for her to go to a private school, the best of care and education.
1: I see. You have any idea who these men might be?
0: Sheriff, I deal with a great many firms, some of which are lucrative, but not necessarily completely ethical. On their side, that is. Now, with the Depression, men need money. What more can I say?
1: The Collins boy, Bill, was creased by a wild bullet when they ripped through the town.
0: Ted Collins' son? Is he all right?
1: Yes, he's a little shocked. The last time I saw him, he and the gang were planning an all-night sleeping party. They saw the kidnapper's car, chased it some, too. They want to do everything they can to help.
0: It's very kind of them, but the less involvement everyone has, the better. They want $10,000, I'll get $10,000.
1: Another thing, the Till boy.
0: Which one?
1: Tom.
0: Glad you told me. Their other son, Bob, has the makings of a serious delinquent. What about Tom?
1: His father sent him to me. Evidently, the kidnappers contacted him.
0: Contacted him? That means he's in on it.
1: Well, I don't believe that's the case.
0: You're telling me you believe John Till is capable of working on the side of the law?
1: A man is innocent until proven guilty, Mr. Winthrop.
0: He was proven guilty a long time ago. He was in prison for robbery and attempted murder.
1: He served his time, and my intuition tells me that he's learned his lesson.
0: If John Till knows anything about these kidnappers, I demand that he be arrested and held for questioning.
1: That would be very unwise. He didn't have to send his son to tell me the kidnappers made contact, but he did. He wants to help capture them.
0: I don't want him involved.
1: He can lead us to the kidnappers.
0: I told you I don't want to be led to them. We will give them the money. They will return my daughter, and that will be the end of it.
1: Mr. Winthrop,
0: Sheriff, the only discussion I will allow is in the realm of delivering the money, nothing more. I do not care about your investigations or your desire to capture the lawless. I just want my daughter back.

0: You should get shot more often, Bill.
1: Aw, very funny.
2: That's an awful thing to say.
0: I just meant that we haven't had a savage party in a long time. And your mom fixing all those goodies and then popping the popcorn?
3: I don't want any salt on mine. Just plenty of butter.
2: Popcorn without salt? Ugh. How can you eat it that way?
4: Well, haven't you heard? Poetry eats everything. He just has a weird way of eating it. Okay, here's a bunch.
3: Hey, put some into a separate bowl so we don't salt it.
4: I already thought of that.
1: You look a little tired, Bill.
5: Well, not really. It's just been a big day and all.
1: I'll be giving you the pills in a little while, and you'll go off to sleep.
5: I wonder if the sheriff is with Mr. Winthrop now.
4: Probably. Do you think maybe he'll be calling in a private investigator?
3: Well, I hope so. I've never met a private investigator. Well, only in books.
2: Who do private investigators work for?
5: Just other people.
2: You mean they're not with the

0: police, well, I mean, they work with them. But a private investigator is a guy who maybe once was on the police force and then went into business on his own.
1: Yeah.
0: Yeah. Well, I think I remember on a radio program where the guy said you had to be a policeman before you could be a private investigator.
2: I think you're right, Poetry, but I'm not sure.
0: Well, anyway, people who can afford it hire them to solve a crime for them. And that's why they're called private, because they don't work for the public.
3: You know, sometimes your explanations may not always be right, but they're always very interesting.
0: Hey, what do you mean by that?
3: Have some popcorn, Poetry.
4: Boy, am I getting sleepy.
1: Sleep? But we just got bedded down. I thought at a Savage party you stayed up all night.
4: That's true when you have parties with people your own age. We're a bunch of old men around here.
3: Hey, speak for yourself. Boy, this popcorn's making me thirsty.
5: Yeah. I'll get us some Kool-Aid. Bill's mom said she left some in the icebox.
6: Well, thanks, Big Jim. Hey, who's leading devotions tonight?
3: I think Big Jim is. Aren't you Big Jim?
5: I think so.
6: I just want to make sure we don't forget, because I'm starting to get pretty tired.
1: You're tired too? What kind of a party is this? I wanted to go to sleep early. I could have stayed home.
6: Well, I'm sorry, little Jim. Look, some other night when there hasn't been so much excitement, we'll have the Savage party where you stay up all night and just have a real good time.
3: Well, I'm having a good time now. Any of you guys want some more popcorn?
4: Not for me.
0: Well, no thanks.
1: I just want to lick the butter from the bottom of the bowl.
5: Here's the Kool-Aid, fellas.
0: Oh, thanks, Big Jim.
5: Everybody got their glasses?
3: Me first.
5: Okay.
1: You know, I wonder how Cindy's doing.
5: That's hard to say, little Jim. She's probably mighty scared.
1: When we have devotions, we're going to say an extra special prayer to the Lord to protect her.
3: We certainly will, little Jim.
1: Mm-hmm. I know how I'd feel if somebody I didn't know and wasn't very nice just took me away from my house and wouldn't let me back.
4: You think they're treating her mean?
0: Well, they'd better not. She's only a kid.
4: You know, after she gets back, we should invite her to play with us.
0: But she's a girl.
6: So what?
0: Look, I don't mind saving her from kidnappers, but I don't want any girl joining our gang.
6: We didn't say she was going to join the gang. We just said we'd ask her to play.
0: Well, aren't there any girls for her to play with?
1: Yeah, maybe we could invite her to church and let her meet some girls.
6: Hey, fellas, I think we'll be lucky to get permission to have her visit. Her dad keeps her pretty much in the house, except when she goes out with her governess.
0: But she's our age. What does she need a governess for?
6: Well, her mom and dad aren't ever there, hardly. So she needs a governess.
3: That's right, fellas. I've been there lots of times, but I've seen her folks only once.
0: That's sad.
3: It is. But Sydney really doesn't grumble or nothing. She's real sweet.
0: You think maybe, Circus, you could be sweet on her?
7: Oh,
3: come on! I don't even like girls! Sydney's just a friend.
0: Sure!
3: Well, she can throw a football pretty good.
6: She can?
0: Yeah.
3: Oh, boy!
6: Hey,
3: maybe we can find out about Mr. Winthrop. Maybe he got a private investigator.
5: Hiya, Sheriff.
8: Hi. Hi there, fellas.
6: Come on in, Sheriff.
8: Don't mind if I do.
1: You want some Kool-Aid, Sheriff? Big Jim just made it.
8: Oh, sounds real good.
5: I'll get you a glass.
6: Well, what's the news, Sheriff?
8: Where are the folks?
6: Oh, down at church. They left Big Jim in charge. There's a budget meeting or something.
8: Oh.
5: Here's your glass.
8: Huh. Thanks a lot.
3: Well, Sheriff?
8: Yeah, it tastes mighty good.
1: Yeah, I'm on my third glass already.
8: How are you feeling, Bill?
6: Oh, fine, just fine. Sheriff, you did talk with Mr. Winthrop, didn't you?
8: Yes, I did.
1: Well, what'd he say?
0: Yeah.
8: Well, fellas, we have a small problem.
3: What is it?
8: Well, Mr. Winthrop doesn't seem to take the capturing of these criminals seriously.
6: Well, doesn't he want his daughter back?
8: Of course he does. Just that he feels that if all they want is $10,000, well, they should be given it and end it there. He just wants his daughter back. He doesn't want to catch them.
0: But what makes him so sure that they won't do it again?
6: Yeah.
8: Cindy will be going away to a private school, so they won't have to worry.
5: But what guarantee is there that they won't kidnap her at school?
6: Right.
8: No, there isn't.
6: I don't understand. With Tom's dad having been contacted and willing to help lead us to them...
8: Mr. Winthrop does not want John Till involved at all.
0: Why?
8: Boys, my orders are to deliver the money, not to attempt capture. Mr. Winthrop refuses to press charges. Therefore, I'm in no position to do anything but what he says.
1: Well, we can do one thing, Sheriff Leland.
8: I know, Little Jim. You mean pray. And believe me, that's just what I'm doing.
9: It sure was a sad moment when the sheriff told us what Mr. Winthrop had said. We wanted to save Cindy, but we wanted to capture those criminals. So nothing like that could happen to the Winthrops again. But now that our hands were tied, it looked like there was nothing we could do except wait. And as Little Jim said, pray. What we didn't know was something was cooking with the kidnappers that would throw Mr. Winthrop right off his perch. But we're going to have to wait until next time for more of our Paul Hutchins story. Until then, Lord bless. I'll be praying for you.
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0: one gift that God has given me, the love of books. 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A world of imagination that carried me from pole to pole, within a twinkling eye and back again. As a boy, I traveled to places impossible for me to see, and yet my bookshelf made them real to me. The world of my bookshelf, I'll remember it always.
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2: David is still seeking the answer to his question about being a light in the world. 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

0: children, or we'll never get to the mountains.
1: Hurry, wipe again.
2: Get these together.
0: Hey, where's Ragbag?
3: No, here he comes.
0: Oh. Come on, Ragbag. We're not going to leave you.
3: Now, do we have everyone?
0: Yeah, yep, we're all here.
2: Everything here.
0: Did we get the food, Mom?
3: Oh, yes. We wouldn't come on a picnic without food.
4: I'm hungry now.
3: Joan, we just started. You'll have to wait.
4: Oh.
3: Well, why don't you all play a game?
0: You want to
2: play? Can I play? Yeah.
0: Well, why don't we play cow count? I'll take the left side.
2: I'll take the right side.
4: And which side can I take?
2: You take the middle of the road.
4: There aren't any cows in the middle of the road.
0: Yeah, but if there are any, you can count them as yours.
4: Oh, okay.
0: You're coming some on my side. 1, 2, 3, 4, 5.
3: David. David, you take the lemonade, and Laffy can carry the basket.
4: What can I take?
3: Oh, you take Mommy's hand and help her up the hill.
4: Okay. Whee!
0: Boy, our favorite spot is open.
2: Yeah, no one ever comes up here during the week, just on weekends and holidays.
0: Sometimes Dad comes up here with us, but usually he's too busy.
2: Yeah, my dad wouldn't come up, even if he wasn't busy.
3: Just put the things down right here, boys.
0: Okay, right here. Can we go scouting around, Mom?
4: And me too?
3: Yes, the boys may go, but I need Joan here to help me prepare lunch.
4: Okay.
3: Now, don't go too far. Stay within calling distance or you'll miss lunch.
0: All right, we won't go far. Come on, Waffy. I'll beat you to that little hill.
2: Ah, you got a head start. That's not fair.

0: Now, Offie, I know where we can find some fishing poles.
1: Yes, so do I. I bet I'll know where the best ones are.
0: Bet you don't.
1: Have you been here before?
0: Sure have, lots of times.
1: Well, me too, more than you have.
0: Yeah, but you were born in this country. Oh, hey, look over there. It's a flock of sheep.
1: Sure, they roam the mountains and fields and eat the grass.
0: All alone?
1: No, there must be a shepherd around here somewhere.
0: Oh, there he is, under that tree over there. I wonder why he's staring at us so.
1: Well, probably hasn't seen any people for a long time. These shepherds live with the sheep and tend them, you know. That's their work.
0: You mean that's all they do? Like my father is a doctor?
1: Yep, and they don't get to see people much.
0: Well, I don't think I'd like that.
1: Well, you might if you were a shepherd and if that's all you knew how to do.
0: I sure am glad Mom kept Ragbag with her. He'd be chasing sheep all over the place. Hey, oh, look at those two little lambs over there. They're butting each other's heads.
1: Hey, how would you like playing like that?
0: Well, I wouldn't like it. Oh, I think it would give me a headache.
1: Oh, that one's had enough. He's decided to run back over and join the rest.
0: Hey, that little lamb is running into the road in front of that big truck.
1: Oh, the truck's gonna hit it.
0: Hey, look, the shepherd. He's diving in front of the truck then to get the little lamb.
1: He made it.
0: Oh, he could have been killed.
2: Hey, kid, keep your stupid sheep out of the road.
3: Sheep were made before trucks, and they roamed these hills long before you.
2: Yeah, well, if they keep running in front of trucks like that, there ain't going to be no more to roam the hills. Now get them out of the road.
3: Don't worry. I'll take them where there are no trucks or dumb drivers.
2: Good. And keep them there. You know what's good for you?
0: You all right?
4: Yes, I scraped my knee, but that's not bad.
0: You could have been killed.
4: I know, but these sheep are mine. I must care for them. Now I must find safer grazing land.
5: Hey-o! Hey-o! Hey-o!
4: It is enough. I'm going to take them far away from this place, onto the hilltop where trucks don't come.
0: You've left half of them behind. Look, there's a little one just going astray into the road.
5: That one is not mine. I only look after my own. These 12 are enough.
0: Well, what will they do?
5: They belong to another. Let them follow him.
1: Well, they're gone. Now we must find our fishing poles before your mother calls us for lunch.
0: I know. But isn't that funny?
1: Funny? He could have been killed.
0: No, I mean the way he left all the other sheep and... only his own followed him. Well, it's almost as if he knew them all, each one, personally.
1: Yeah, but that isn't going to help us find fishing poles, silly. Now let's go.

0: Sure glad we got these fishing poles.
1: Yeah. Now we can keep an eye on the boat. No one will know it. They'll think we're fishing.
0: Where shall we go today?
1: You know that deep pool just around the bend?
0: You want to fish there?
1: No. Just want to tell you that I've dived in it, but you couldn't do that.
0: Oh, I could, too. I'm better at diving than you. My father took me out onto the raft, and I dived off the second diving board.
1: No, you didn't.
0: Did, too. Next time, I'm going to dive off the top.
1: All right, then. Dive into that pool from this rock, and I'll believe you.
0: Well, I can't.
1: Why not, chicken?
0: Mother said I was only to swim on that side of the creek, where she could see me from the window.
1: I knew you couldn't do it. You wouldn't dare. I don't believe you can do it.
0: Can't, too.
1: Well, if you did, you'd do it. Your mother can't see you. You'd be dry in 5 minutes.
0: She doesn't want me to.
1: You're scared, that's all.
0: I am not. You just watch.
1: Hey, how was it, Davy? Deep enough?
0: I hit my head on a rock. You know it wasn't deep.
1: Well, how could I know?
0: You said you had dived in here before. Oh, it's all your fault. I'm going home and tell Mom. She'll be cross, but I'm going to tell her anyway.
1: You tell her that you slipped, and then she won't be cross with either of us.
0: I'm going to tell her the truth.
1: Don't tell the truth.

0: Davy, what am I going to do with you? Look at that bump. It looks as if you've grown a big plum up there.
1: Oh, don't touch it.
0: Now, how did this happen?
1: Well,
0: Davy, you must tell me the truth.
1: Well, Waffy did it.
0: Waffy? Did he hit you with something?
1: No, but he kept teasing me until I did it.
0: Did what, Davy?
1: Dived into the little pool on the other side of the rock.
0: Davy, you know I've told you never to dive where I can't see you. If you had struck your head much harder, you might have drowned.
1: I know, Mom, but Waffy talked me into it.
0: Well, then I'm afraid you just can't play with Waffy anymore.
1: Oh, Mom.
0: And I was hoping you'd help him and teach him to be good. But if he's making you to act like himself, well, then you must just never go anywhere alone with him.
1: I'll say no next time, I promise.
0: Now, Davy, that's what you said the last time, remember? You can't keep yourself from doing wrong. There's only one way that you can ever be safe.
1: Oh.
0: Do you remember what we talked about the other night?
1: About being sons of God?
0: Yes. You said then that you would like to become a son of God. Perhaps you haven't really asked to be made a son of God, and you can't fight temptation alone. You need his strength.
1: Mom, could I become a son of God right now?
0: Right now is the best time, Davy. Just bow your head and ask him to come in. Jesus promised that if we asked, he would come in and never leave us.
1: What do I say, Mom?
0: Whatever you feel, Davy. Ask him to forgive you for your sins and to cleanse you and to come in and become your Lord and Savior.
1: Dear Jesus, I'm sorry I took the grapes. And I'm sorry about diving into the pool. Forgive me for all the bad things I've done. Come into my heart and answer my door for me. Amen. Do you think God heard me, Mom?
0: I'm sure he did. If you meant what you said.
1: Oh, I mean it.
0: Then he heard you and answered you. Do you know what that means now, Davy?
1: It means that I'm a son of God and belong to him just like a sheep.
0: Like a sheep?
1: Sure. The other day, when we were up in the mountains, we saw a young man taking care of some sheep. One of them almost got killed.
0: What happened?
1: Well, the little lamb ran in front of a truck. But the man jumped first and saved the little lamb. He could have gotten killed, but he said the lamb was his, and he had to care for it.
0: And you feel as if you belong to Jesus, just as the lamb belonged to the shepherd.
1: Sure. Well, when the shepherd left, he called all his sheep to follow him. There were lots of sheep still playing around, and one almost ran back into the road. When I asked the shepherd about these, he said they didn't belong to him. He said they belonged to somebody else. And you know what, Mom?
0: What?
1: That somebody else wasn't even around to take care of them.
0: Oh, that's sad.
1: Yeah, sad for them. But I'm sure glad I belong to the right one. Who cares enough to take care of me?
0: Yes, Davy. We can be very thankful we are sons of God.
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0: Hi, this is Chris. I'm glad you could join us for Adventures in Odyssey, a place of discovery, imagination, and excitement. 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
1: Zachary could imagine that he was able to walk again. 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
2: It's a mistake.
3: Test, test, and test.
4: Jason, I'm scared.
5: Alaska.
6: It's your grandmother.
4: What about her?

0: Over here, Connie. The other side of the imagination station.
1: Oh, good grief. What are you doing?
0: Just tinkering a little.
1: Tinkering? You've got half of it taken apart.
0: I do? Well, I guess I do. I got a little carried away. I'm reprogramming it.
1: Again? All right, what started it this time?
0: Well, Jack and I got into a debate.
1: Mm-hmm.
0: We were talking about Jenny and Zachary.
1: What about them?
0: Well, Jenny's blind and Zachary's in a wheelchair. And we were debating about what kind of experience they'd have if they got in the imagination station.
1: I don't get it.
0: Well, the imagination station's built around the imagination, right?
1: Right.
0: So if Jenny got in and she could imagine herself being able to see, then she should be able to see in the imagination station, right? Likewise, if Zachary could imagine that he was able to walk again, then he should be able to walk in the imagination station. It makes sense, right?
1: Well, sort of, I guess. But, like, if I could imagine that I knew how to fly, does that mean I'd be able to fly in the imagination station?
0: Well, that's what I want to find out, which is why I'm reprogramming it.
1: What does Jack think of all this?
0: He's against it. He thinks there are some unforeseen problems with the idea.
1: Unforeseen like what?
0: Well, if I could foresee them, then they wouldn't be unforeseen, would they?
1: Well, I mean, what's Jack worried about?
0: Well, beats me. I think he's worried in the same way he was worried about my putting in Bible-based arcade games downstairs.
1: How so?
0: Oh, you know how Jack is. Even though I fixed the volume so they wouldn't be so loud, and made it so the players would have to learn their Bibles before progressing to the next levels, he's still not satisfied. He says there are problems with the basic concept behind it. He's not sure that staring at a video screen and fiddling with electronic knobs is helpful. Oh, he sounds like my father.
1: Oh, that's no big surprise.
0: No. Sometimes Jack and my dad have the same problem. They're too careful. Even when they're being adventurous, they won't take risks. See, I like risks. And if you're going to reach out to kids, you have to be willing to take risks.
1: I get it now.
0: So I'm reprogramming the imagination station to see what happens. But that's not why you came in, is it?
1: Oh, no! No, actually, I came in to talk to you about my work hours. My grandmother, my dad's mom, is staying with us. She's sick and needs someone to be with her, and I'm the best person to do it. So, do you think I could work fewer hours?
0: I hope it's nothing long-term. The illness, I mean.
1: Well, she had heart surgery a couple of years ago, and she was okay. But now the doctors are worried that her heart's weakening again. They wanted her to get out of New York and find somewhere peaceful to rest. We were the best choice.
0: Well, if she can't rest here, she can't rest anywhere. Sure, Connie, whatever you need. Just work out the schedule with Jack.
1: Oh, thanks, Jason. And can't wait to see how your experiment with the imagination station turns out.
0: Me too.
2: Now on the Adventures in Odyssey Club, the search for Wellington Bassett continues.
3: I'm in some trouble.
4: Wellington, where are you?
3: I have to go.
2: Difficult questions are raised.
5: Was he having money problems? Any debts he couldn't pay?
6: The Bassetts don't borrow money, Detective. We make it.
2: And painful memories resurface.
6: So he was afraid to talk to me and considered running away?
4: He did more than consider it.
2: Secrets come to light and the stakes are raised as the prodigal twin concludes on the Adventures in Odyssey Club.
1: Hey, Grandma.
7: Bless you, darling. I'm sorry to put you to so much trouble.
1: It's no trouble. I'm just glad you're here.
7: So am I, Connie, but I feel so badly for being such a burden.
1: Now, Grandma...
7: Don't try to argue, because I am and I know it. But I'd rather be here with you and your mother than anywhere else.
1: Good.
7: Besides, I couldn't stay with Bill. I mean, your father. He and his wife fight all the time. I wouldn't have been able to rest. I don't see how their marriage will last. Your father's a self-centered blockhead.
1: You shouldn't say that, Grandma.
7: He's my son, and I can say it if I like. I've said it to his face. As long as he insists on acting like a 5-year-old, I don't know how any woman can put up with him. He needs to become a Christian. I've told him again and again. It's the only way.
1: I know. I pray for him all the time.
7: I'm sure you do. I'm so glad we stayed close after your parents divorced. My son can be very foolish, but he did one thing right. He married your mother and he had you. I thank God for that.
1: We love you, Grandma. Just because things didn't work out with Mom and Dad didn't mean our love for you had to change.
7: Like I said, I thank God for it, too. I do.
1: Well, and I thank God for you, too. But we better hurry and drink our tea or we'll be late for your test at the hospital.
7: Tests, more tests. I wouldn't break my heart to miss them all together.
1: I know, Grandma.
7: I suppose I should go, though. The medical community would go into an economic depression if I stopped doing everything they told me to do.
1: Right. So drink up and let's go.
7: All right.
0: There. Just one more.
8: So you're still going through with this, huh?
0: Uh-huh. Hand me that last screw, will you, please?
8: Here.
0: Thanks.
9: You know, when we first started talking about it, I thought we were just having a philosophical debate. I didn't believe you were going to follow up on it.
0: I get tired of discussing and debating things. I like to take action. Why not try some of the things we talk about?
9: Because things can't go terribly wrong if we talk. I mean, doing this now, you just don't know what'll happen. Let's work through some more of the details.
0: More talk.
9: Think of the kids.
0: I am thinking of the kids. That's why I want to do it.
9: What if it doesn't work? What kind of dashed hopes will they have if they get in expecting a miracle and it doesn't happen?
0: Well, I won't tell them enough to expect anything other than a little adventure. If it works, they'll be surprised. If it doesn't work, then we'll be the only ones who'll know.
9: It's a mistake.
0: So you've said.
9: Jason, I've got this feeling about it.
0: You're not going to tell me you had a dream or something like that, are you?
9: I've been having dreams, but they're not about this. At least, I don't think they are.
0: Then, on with the experience.
9: Jason, please.
10: Hello?
0: Jenny's here. We'll have to talk about this later.
9: Later may be too late.
0: We won't know unless we try. Hi, Jenny. Over here by the Imagination Station. It's a straight walk. Nothing's in the way.
10: Thanks.

0: Got it.
1: There you go. Are you comfortable?
0: Uh-huh.
1: Okay, now I'm going to put your hand on the red button here. When I tell you, you just push it. I'll be monitoring everything that happens. So if you need anything or you want to stop, you just say so.
0: Okay.
1: Now I'm closing the door, and then I'll tell you when to start.
0: Boy, this is exciting. I'm a little nervous.
1: It'll be fun. I'll see you in a few minutes, okay?
0: Bye.
2: I have a bad feeling about this, Jason.
1: Well, I don't. I think it's going to be great. Jenny?
3: Yes?
1: Count to 10, then push the button. That'll give me time to go into the monitoring booth.
3: Starting now?
1: Starting now.
3: All right. 10, 9, 8.
1: Are you coming with me, Jack?
3: 7.
2: No, I think I'll stay right here.
3: 5.
2: Okay.
1: See ya.
3: 4, 3, 2, 1. Blast off.
4: Excuse me.
5: Yes?
4: I was just wondering if you knew how much longer my grandma, I mean Mrs. Kendall, will be?
5: I'll have to check. She's with Dr. Oliver, right?
4: Right.
5: I'll see what I can find out.
4: Great, thanks.
6: I don't know why you have to behave like that.
7: Mom, they twisted me around like a pretzel. How am I supposed to feel?
6: Well, a little cooperation would go a long way, Zachary. Oh, hi, Connie.
4: Hi, Mrs. Sellers. Hi, Zachary.
7: Hi.
6: I'm surprised to see you here.
4: I brought my grandmother to have some tests done.
6: Oh, nothing serious, I hope.
4: Well, I hope not, too.
6: Zachary, you wait here with Connie while I finish with the doctor, okay?
7: Yeah, sure.
6: Connie, try and cheer him up, will you?
4: Okay. Why does she want me to cheer you up?
7: Because my mom thinks the world's a happy place and she does everything she can to make it that way, even when it isn't.
4: Oh. Huh?
7: My therapist says I'm not making the kind of progress he wanted. So he did all kinds of things to my legs and lectured me for not doing the exercises he gave me.
4: Well, are you doing the exercises?
7: Well, sure. Even more than he said to do. Don't you think I want to get out of this wheelchair if I can?
4: Of course I do.
7: Well, then I don't know what the problem is, unless they're just kidding me.
4: Kidding you?
7: Yeah. Maybe they know I'm never really going to get out of this wheelchair.
4: Oh, I don't think they'd lie to you, Zachary.
7: Well, then what's wrong? Why aren't I getting better? I want to walk.
4: I know you do. Hey, have you heard from Jason Whitaker today?
7: Yeah, he called right before we left to come here. Said he wanted me to stop by Wits End for something. Do you know what's going on?
4: Yeah.
7: So, what is it?
4: I can't tell you. But considering how you feel right now, I really think you're gonna like it.

0: Jason?
1: Hi, Jenny. It's me, Jack. Let me help you out.
0: Thanks.
1: Yeah. How you feeling?
0: Feeling? I'm fine.
2: Jenny? Oh, thanks, Jack. So, well, how was it? Did you like the adventure?
0: It was great.
2: Really?
0: Yeah. I got to meet Mary and Martha and Lazarus. It was wonderful.
1: I didn't know you programmed it for that trip. Oh, what fun.
0: Yeah, and I learned some things I didn't know before. Like when Lazarus guided me to the center of Bethany.
2: Wait, hold on. Why did Lazarus need to guide you?
0: What do you mean, why? The same reason I need anybody to guide me in strange places.
2: Because you're blind.
0: Well, yeah. I might hurt myself. Well. I can tell by the tone in your voice that something's wrong. What's wrong?
1: Nothing's wrong, Jenny.
0: Didn't I do it right?
1: Oh, you did everything you were supposed to do, Jenny, didn't she, Jason?
2: Huh? Oh, yeah. I'm glad you liked the adventure, Jenny. I think maybe I just need to work on it some more.
0: What's wrong, Jason?
1: Oh, don't mind him. He's playing the nutty professor today, that's all.
0: Oh, because I was beginning to think that he fixed the machine so I could see.
1: Really? Well, that's interesting.
0: It's funny. I was talking to Lazarus about it, and he was saying how he had died so that Christ would be glorified in raising him from the dead. In the same way, my being blind is also a part of God's greater plan for his glory.
1: That's right, Jenny. That's absolutely right. Yeah, let's go down and get you something to drink, huh?
0: Okay.
1: So, tell me, what was it like there?
0: Well, it was hotter than I thought it'd be.
2: I don't get it. Why couldn't she see?
3: Jason?
2: Huh? Oh, hi, Zachary.
3: Hi. Well, I'm here.
2: Uh-huh, it's good to see you. Oh, that's right.

0: You're here. I asked you to come.
1: Yeah.
0: Well, good. Thanks for coming. Listen, I'm not sure if that's going to work today. Something's not right.
1: What are you talking about?
0: Well, I was going to have you try a new adventure in the Imagination Station, but maybe some other time. It's not doing what I'd hoped it would do.
1: What was the adventure? What was it supposed to do?
0: Well, it was supposed to... It's hard to say.
1: Look, I had a really hard time with the therapist today, and Connie said I'd probably like whatever you're working on, and... Well, I came all the way down here because I thought it would cheer me up.
0: Okay. Maybe it just works differently for different people.
1: Yeah. Whatever you're talking about.
0: Hey, it won't hurt to give it a try. Why not?
1: Yeah. Why not?
0: Tell you what, I'll get in with you. That way I can see firsthand what happens. And if it doesn't work, well, you'll still have a fun adventure.
1: Right.
0: Right. So, what are we waiting for? Let's get in.
1: All right. Hi.
2: Hello.
1: You're not the nurse who was here before.
2: Oh, I just came on duty.
1: Well, I've been waiting a long time for my grandmother. She's here for some tests, and I just saw all these people run past. And, well, I was just a little curious, you know, about how long it'll be.
2: What's your name?
1: Connie Kendall.
2: Okay, Miss Kendall. Did you say Kendall?
1: Yeah, what's wrong?
2: Wait right here, will you?
1: Sure.
2: There she is.
3: Connie.
1: Hi, Dr. Franklin.
3: I'm glad you're here. We've been trying to call your house.
1: My house? Why call my house? I've been here the whole time.
3: The change in shift nurses confused everything. Look, I'm really sorry.
1: Why? What's wrong? Why were you calling my house?
3: It's your grandmother.
1: What about her?
3: Oh, now don't panic. She's resting comfortably.
1: Resting comfortably? She just came in for tests. I don't understand. What's going on here?
3: Now, it's too soon to say for sure, but...
1: Say what for sure, Dr. Franklin?
3: Connie, we think your grandmother had a heart attack.

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1: 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We always love hearing from you.
2: Wow, what a ride! Where are we?
3: I'm not sure. I thought we were programmed for first century Israel.
2: Well, this doesn't look like the Israel I've seen in pictures.
3: It sure doesn't. Wait a minute. Jenny used that program when she met Lazarus, so we must have gone on to the next one.
2: Which one is that?
3: I don't know. Sure is a beautiful spot, though, isn't it?
2: Yeah, beautiful, but I'll never get my wheelchair through these woods.
3: Then stand up and walk.
2: Don't joke like that.
3: Who's joking? Stand up and walk.
2: I can't walk, remember?
3: Can't you?
2: Come on, Jason. It's me, Zachary. You know, the kid in the wheelchair, car accident, lost the use of two limbs, as they say.
3: I know who you are, but this is the imagination station.
2: Yeah, so what?
3: So, can you imagine yourself walking?
2: Yeah, I imagine it all the time.
3: Well then, theoretically, mind you, you should be able to imagine yourself walking and be able to do it. You want to try?
2: Are you serious?
3: I sure am. Can't hurt to give it a shot, right?
2: No. Jason, I'm scared.
3: Here, take my hand. I'll help you.
2: Well, what if it doesn't work?
3: What if it does and you didn't try? Look, I'm here to catch you if you fall.
2: I don't know.
3: Just close your eyes and imagine you can walk. Then stand up and do it.
2: Okay, I will. Eyes closed and...
3: That's it. You can do it. Just hold my hand. There you go.
2: Yeah.
3: Come on. Just stand up. There you go, Zach.
2: Jason, I'm standing up. Yeah. I'm really standing up.
3: It works. It really works.
2: Yeah. Hold on to me. Okay.
3: Okay.
2: I'm
3: going
2: to walk.
3: Okay. There you go. I got you.
2: All right.
3: Just imagine you can do it.
2: Okay. Here it goes. Jason, look. I'm walking.
3: You sure are.
2: Look, I'm walking on my own, Jason. I'm walking.
3: It really works.
4: You too. Stay right where you are.
3: Uh-oh.
2: Who's that?
3: From the looks of it, a British redcoat.
2: You mean like from the Revolutionary War?
3: Yeah. My guess is we're on the wrong side of the lines.
2: Whoops.
3: Zach, can you imagine yourself running for your life?
2: You better believe it.
3: Then run for your life.
2: All right.
5: Come on, Zach.
2: I'm coming. Knock, knock. Hi, Grandma.
6: Hi, Connie.
2: So what happened to you?
6: I bleeped when I should have blipped, I guess. A lot of fuss over nothing.
2: Are you feeling all right?
6: A little tired. I'm sorry about all this.
2: Oh, forget about it. Look, Mom's on her way back from Connellsville. It took me a little while to track her down.
6: She doesn't need to rush back.
2: Well, it's dinner time. She's supposed to be home by now anyway.
6: You tell her this is what happens to people who work too hard. They wind up with tubes and wires sticking out like a radio junk shop.
2: Well, is there anything I can do for you?
6: Just stay here and hold my hand.
2: Okay.
6: And pray, my dear. I'll go home if the Lord wants me to. But I'd like to see your father first.
5: Grandma, you're not going anywhere.
6: I'd still like to see your father.
5: Mom's trying to find him.
6: Good. Is my purse still here?
5: Yeah, I have it.
6: There's something I want you to get for me.
5: Okay.
6: My prayer book. It's in there somewhere.
5: Yeah, here it is.
6: Somewhere in the middle, family prayers. I think I have a ribbon in it.
5: Mm-hmm.
6: I think you'll see one or two that are appropriate for the situation.
5: Yeah, sure, I see some.
6: Pray, child.
5: Okay. Almighty God, we entrust all who are dear to us to thy never-failing care and love. For this life and the life to come, knowing that thou art doing for them better things than we can desire or pray for. Through Jesus Christ our Lord. Amen.
6: Amen.
2: Did we lose them?
3: We sure did. They never had a chance. Zach, were you always able to run that fast?
2: Yeah, I was a pretty fast runner before. Well, you know. But I think I imagined I could run even faster. This is great, Jason. Thanks.
3: Oh, sure.
2: No, I mean it. You don't know what, how much,
3: hey,
2: well...
3: Listen. If this is the adventure I think it is, you and I have a rendezvous with Paul Revere in Boston. We better get a move on.
2: Paul Revere?
3: Yeah.
2: Hey, Horatia?
3: You're on.
2: Hey!
3: What's going on?
7: Oh! What in the world? Zachary, are you all right?
8: I'm so sorry. I had no
7: idea. Help me get him back in the wheelchair.
8: Yeah, all right.
7: Oh, Zachary, what on earth were you doing?
2: I'm all right.
3: What happened? Why'd you stop the program?
2: Yeah, what's the big idea?
8: I'm sorry, but your mother came to get you, so I thought I'd just...
3: What time is it?
7: It's time for dinner.
2: I don't care about dinner. I want to go back in the machine.
7: Well, you can't, Zachary. We have to go home.
2: You don't understand, Mom. I don't want to go home. I want to get back into the imagination station. Explain it to her, Jason.
3: Zachary, I think
7: explain
3: that...
7: what?
2: He reprogrammed the imagination station so I could walk in it.
7: What?
8: You mean it worked?
3: Yeah. I was pretty impressed, too.
7: Impressed? I'm speechless. Is it possible?
2: Yep. I walked and ran and it was great. Well, what's wrong? Why are you looking like that? Aren't you happy?
7: I don't know. I'm not sure what to think. Let's go home, Zachary. We can sort it out there.
2: What? No, you don't get it. Didn't you hear what happened? I want to get back
7: in. I heard, but you're not going back in. At least not tonight. You're coming home now.
2: No, I won't. I want to stay here.
7: Zachary.
8: Listen, Zachary.
3: We'll have plenty of chances.
2: Hey, no. None of you guys are getting it. I don't want to go home. I can walk in there, and I don't want to leave it. I never want to leave the imagination station. Ever.
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1: We greet our friends everywhere with Chapter 33 of Perilous Journey, the story of John Bunyan, today featuring the sixth episode of his Pilgrim's Progress. 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

0: As John Bunyan reads his book, Pilgrim's Progress, to two of the other prisoners in Bedford Jail, he's gratified to see that his friends are becoming more and more absorbed in the story of Christian and his journey to the city of Zion. Christian has just emerged victorious in a battle against the devil, who appeared in the form of a dragon called Apollyon. Although Christian was badly wounded in the fight, a healing hand came to him and restored him, and as well, he was given food and drink to refresh himself. And so, with sword again in his hand, Christian continues his journey and comes to another valley, this time called the Shadow of Death.
1: Strange. It seems to be getting dark already. I can hardly make out the place I'm coming to. It's another valley. What's this? Two men rushing this way.
2: Wait! Stop and talk to me! Where are you going?
3: Back, and you had better turn back too if you value your life.
2: Why?
4: We were going in the same direction as you until we were almost in the Valley of the Shadow of Death. But luckily, we looked ahead and saw the danger before we came to it.
2: Well, what did you see?
3: For one thing, the valley itself is as black as pitch.
4: And we saw hobgoblins, satyrs, and dragons of the pit.
3: And all the time we could hear a continual howling and yelling as if it were coming from the people in unspeakable misery.
4: As if all this weren't bad enough, over the valley hangs the discouraging clouds of confusion. One can hardly reason or think at all.
3: And death spreads his wings over the entire valley.
2: But it is the way to the celestial city. It is the way I ought to go.
3: Yeah, maybe it's the way you ought to go, but it's not mine.
4: Nor mine. That sword you're carrying won't help you there.
2: I see no other way to go.
3: Poor fellow, you're doomed.
4: Farewell.
3: Farewell.
2: Farewell.

0: I'm sure that on the left of this path is a deep ditch. I can almost see the edge. And on the right is a quay. I've heard that it has no bottom. Oh, this path is so narrow I almost fell. I'm afraid to put even one foot ahead of the other. This path is so full of danger. Oh, I don't know what to do. I seem to be at the mouth of hell. The flames are so hot. My sword is of no use. I must take up the weapon. All prayer. Oh, Lord, I beseech thee, deliver my soul. I will walk in the strength of the Lord God.
1: Now, poor Christian was so confounded that he didn't know his own voice. And just as he came up to the mouth of the burning pit, one of the wicked ones got behind him and stepped up softly to him and whisperingly suggested many terrible blasphemies to him, which Christian really thought came out of his own mind. This distressed Christian more than anything that had happened to him, to think that he could blaspheme the one he had loved so much before. Yet if he could have helped it, he would not have done it. But he didn't have the discretion to cover his ears or to know where the blasphemies were coming from. When Christian struggled on in this desperate condition for quite some time, he heard a voice ahead of him saying,
2: "Though I walk through the valley of the shadow of death, I will fear no evil, for thou art with me."
0: Yes, I will fear no evil. I am not the only pilgrim to come through this valley, and God is with me. And perhaps I shall meet someone else by and by. The night is almost over, and I can see the beginnings of dawn. The path is growing light. All about me are snares and traps and nets and great pits. How merciful God is to bring me to this part of the valley with light to see my way. His candle shineth on my head, and by his light I go through darkness. Yes, I'm almost out of the valley. Oh, and ahead of me, another pilgrim. Pilgrim, wait! Wait till I catch up with you, and I'll go with you.
3: No! I'm running for my life from that valley, and the devil himself pursues me.
0: Well, then I'll catch up to you. Oh, faithful! Faithful, I'm so glad to see you.
3: And I you. I thought I'd have your company as soon as I left the city of destruction, but you were too far ahead of me. I've had a long journey alone.
0: How long did you stay in the city of destruction after I left?
3: Till I could stay no longer. After you left, there was a great lot of talk that our city was going to be burned with fire from heaven.
0: What? And did no one leave but you?
3: Well, there was a lot of talk about it, but I don't think people really believed it. A lot of them made fun of you.
0: Did you hear anything of neighbor Pliable? He started out with me, you know, but went back.
3: Oh, yes. I heard that he went with you until he came to the Slough of Despond, where he was supposed to have fallen in and got covered with dirt.
0: What did people say when he returned to the city of destruction?
3: Let's keep on with our journey, and I'll tell you as we walk along.
0: Oh, fine.
3: Well, Pliable was a lot worse after, when he returned, than he was before he left.
0: Oh, why?
3: Everyone laughed at him for starting out. He was generally held in a very low opinion.
0: I don't understand. If the people think that leaving the city is ridiculous, why should they laugh at Pliable for coming back?
3: Oh, they say that he's a quitter. He wasn't true to what he believed. I really think that God has stirred up his enemies to hiss at him because he forsook God's way.
0: Yes. Did you get to talk to him before you left?
3: Well, I saw him once in the street, but he crossed to the other side and looked so ashamed of himself that I didn't speak to him.
0: Well, you know, when I set out, I had hopes for that man. Now I'm afraid he's going to die in the city. For the proverb from the scriptures is true of him. The sow that was washed is turned again to wallowing in the mire.
3: Let's not talk about Pliable anymore.
0: Good idea. Tell me about your journey.
3: That's quite a request. Let's see. Well, for one thing, I escaped the Slough of Despond that you fell into and got up to the gate fairly safely. However, I did meet a woman called Juan.
0: Oh, it's a good thing you escaped from her clutches. Remember how Joseph from the book of Genesis was tempted by her in the form of Potiphar's wife?
3: I do. And I remembered it then. But you cannot imagine what a flattering tongue she had. And all the things that she promised me.
0: She didn't promise you a good conscience, did she?
3: No. I praise God that I did escape her.
0: Well, what do you mean? You didn't consent to her, did you?
3: No. I remembered how the scriptures said, her steps take hold on hell. So I shut my eyes and would not be bewitched by her looks. You should have heard how she cursed me when I turned away.
0: No. Well, what else happened to you?
3: When I came to the foot of the hill Difficulty, I met with a very aged man who asked me about myself.
4: You say you are going to the Celestial City?
3: Yes.
4: You look like an honest man. How would you like to stay with me? I will pay you good wages.
3: But I don't know you or where you live.
4: I am Adam the First. And I live in the town called Deceit.
3: I see. What work would I do, and what about the wages?
4: My work is many delights. And as for wages, I will make you my heir. My house contains all the luxuries of the world.
3: Do you have children?
4: Yes. 3 daughters. One called the Lust of the Flesh. One, the Lust of the Eyes. And the last daughter is called the Pride of Life. Why, you can marry one if you like.
3: Well, all this sounds very fine. You offer me all delights and luxuries, and I am to be your heir?
4: Yes, yes, come.
3: Wait. What is that written on your forehead?
4: Oh, it is nothing. Come, let us be going.
3: No, wait. It says, put off the old man with his deeds.
4: Are you coming?
3: No. I just realized what you will do to me when I come home with you. You will make me a slave.
4: You won't get away from me.
3: Stay away from me.
4: I've got you.
3: Let me go. Let me go. There now. There, old man. I hope I've seen the last of you.
4: You haven't.
0: Oh, that was a narrow escape, Brother Faithful.
3: When the old man took hold of me, he gave me such a fierce pull back, I thought I had left part of myself behind.
0: You make me thankful that I did not meet Adam. But what else happened to you?
3: Well, let's see. Oh, yes.
0: What?
3: After I left Adam, I got up the hill to that arbor where you slept and lost your parchment. I noticed that a man was coming after me, but to tell the truth, I was so tired and sore from my encounter with Adam that I just kept on. That is, until I reached that lovely garden, and I sat down to rest. I had no sooner sat down than this man overtook me and struck me so hard I was unconscious for some time. When I woke up...
5: Oh,
3: You? What do you mean by attacking me like that? You almost killed me.
2: Because you almost went with Adam a little way down the hill. And this is what you deserve. I am Moses, the keeper of the law.
3: Wait! Oh! Stop! Oh, mercy. Have mercy on me.
2: I do not know how to show mercy.
3: Wait.
2: Cease your punishing, Moses. Behold my hands and my side. Be gone.
3: It was the Lord.

0: have heard Chapter 33 of Perilous Journey, the story of John Bunyan, today featuring the sixth episode in his Pilgrim's Progress. 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
1: Hello there. I am only an inch long, but I can bore into solid rock.
2: Awesome.
1: One problem, though. Once I get inside, I cannot get out.
2: Uh-oh, Spaghetti-O.
1: No problem, Uncle Bob. The intelligent creator has taken care of that.
2: Really? How?
1: You're going to have to wait to find out. Piddock clams do not tell everything all at once.
2: Clancy, is that you?
1: It is I. You remember me.
2: Indeed I do. Clancy Clam, welcome to Nature Corner.
1: Neat being here today, Uncle Bob.
2: Oh, it's great having you. Clancy, obviously you're a special kind of a clam.
1: A piddock, yes, P-I-D-D-O-C-K.
2: What is a piddock?
1: A boring clam.
2: Oh, no. The kids won't find this very interesting.
1: I did not mean boring that way.
2: Oh, sorry about that. Did you mean like drilling a hole?
1: Yes, in solid rock.
2: Down in the ocean?
1: At the bottom, yes, sir.
2: Which ocean do you call your home?
1: The Pacific.
2: Mm-hmm. Along the west coast of the USA.
1: Yes, from Alaska all the way south to San Diego, California.
2: Would you describe your appearance, Clancy Clam?
1: Like a small egg.
2: Good description. And the same color, too.
1: Yes, I'm grayish-white, and I live inside a shell.
2: You're a mollusk, then, aren't you?
1: Got it, yeah. In other words, a sea animal with a soft body living inside a shell.
2: A mollusk. Two shells that close with a hinge.
1: And my body attached to the inside of the hinge.
2: How do you breathe in there with both shells snapped shut?
1: Easy. The intelligent master designer god gave me two siphons.
2: Wait a minute. Kids want to know, what is a siphon?
1: A siphon is a pump.
2: Oh, okay. The siphons or pumps are inside your shell, right?
1: Yeah, but both ends stick out like little hoses.
2: I see them. So tell us about your siphons.
1: One siphon pulls water into my shell, the other takes water out.
2: The water that comes into your shell obviously has fresh oxygen in it.
1: Right.
2: How does the oxygen get into your bloodstream, then?
1: The Son of God gave me gills loaded with blood.
2: And that fresh salt water flows over your gills.
1: My siphon pumps it over them, yes.
2: And your gills take the fresh oxygen out of the water.
1: And into my bloodstream. Then these same gills release my carbon dioxide.
2: Your waste gas.
1: Into the water near my gills. And the other siphon pumps that out of my shell and into the ocean water.
2: And that CO2, the carbon dioxide, makes the water plants grow.
1: It does, yes. Ever get the feeling like all of this was highly designed?
2: Organized, engineered.
1: Like in a high-tech way. Yes, sorry, Uncle Bob.
2: Many times I've thought about that, Clancy the Piddock Clam.
1: Christ the Creator is his name, kids. Give him the credit, okay?
2: Right on. Clancy Clam, how do you eat? Do you open your two shells?
1: No. The Lord engineered me to pull my food in with my siphon.
2: Your pump?
1: Yes. My favorite food is plankton.
2: Ooh, that's tiny, tiny seafood.
1: Just my size. Yeah. As my siphon sucks fresh water into my shell, lots of tiny plankton come right along with it.
2: We understand. But how does the plankton get into your mouth?
1: Easy. Like I said, the fresh water lands on my gills, right?
2: Right.
1: The Son of God designed many tiny special hairs to grow on my gills that are constantly waving back and forth.
2: Uh-huh. Like the little hairs in my lungs and bronchial tubes.
1: Exactly, yeah. Only these hairs wave the little plankton seafood off my gills and into my...
2: Into your open mouth?
1: Right on, Uncle Bob.
2: That's super. And dinner is on the table.
1: No. It's in my stomach.
2: Before you tell us how you drill into the solid ocean rock, the kids want to know how you got your shell, Clancy.
1: Good question. For I did not always have one.
2: Really?
1: In fact, when I was a baby, I looked like a little water worm.
2: No kidding.
1: Oh, yeah. Then as I grew, something happened to my body. A fine layer of skin that surrounds my wormy body started to release a liquid.
2: Really? What do you call that fine layer of skin?
1: My mantle.
2: Mantle? What does the mantle do?
1: The liquid that Christ the Creator causes to come out of it coats my wormy body, and then the liquid hardens.
2: Into a shell?
1: Into a shell, Uncle Bob.
2: So that's the beginning of your shell.
1: A shell that has two halves.
2: Two sections.
1: They're called valves.
2: And these valves, or shells, hold together by a hinge.
1: And I am attached to the inside, right on the hinge.
2: It's quite obvious your body is always growing. But what about your shell? Does it fall off and you get a new one?
1: No way, Jose. My shell grows right along with my body. See, it just increases in size to let my bod fit neatly inside when I close both shells.
2: Mm-mm. Another example of special engineering.
1: You think that's something? Listen to this.
2: Okay, all ears, Clancy the Piddock Clam.
1: Just at the time when I begin to grow my shell, I have the desire to attach my body to a large ocean rock, usually one made of limestone or sandstone.
2: Mm-hmm. And I'll bet here's where you get your name.
1: Piddock.
2: Yes, the clam who bores.
1: You're correct. Right away, I will point the anterior section of my shell against the rock.
2: Wait a minute. What is the anterior section?
1: The front of me.
2: Oh, okay. Just the opposite of your posterior, then.
1: Yeah. Posterior means the back of me.
2: So you point the front section of your shell against the limestone rock. And?
1: Because my body is holding onto the rock, Uncle Bob, I can now start to drill. I will bore a hole.
2: Why do you do it?
1: Because that is going to be my home.
2: Oh, inside the rock.
1: Sure.
2: Why can't you live under the sand like most other clams?
1: Not safe enough for me.
2: Explain.
1: My shell is very thin and quite brittle.
2: It's not very strong, then.
1: That's right. And ocean critters could easily bite my shell, break it, and chow on Clancy Clam.
2: Uh-oh. So you're going to bore a hole in the rock and make a hole in there.
1: That's safety, man.
2: I believe you.
1: Isn't Christ the Creator called the rock?
2: Oh, sure, definitely. In his book, 1 Corinthians chapter 10, verse 4.
1: Safety if you're in the rock, right?
2: If it's the right rock, Clancy.
1: Jesus Christ, the rock.
2: Right on. Big question, though. How do you bore into your rock?
1: Easy. The Lord gave me super sharp edges on the front of my shell. I just rasp those edges back and forth against the rock, and soon I've got a small hole started.
2: Do all clams have sharp edges like that on their shells?
1: No way. Only Piddock clams.
2: Boring clams.
1: You've got it, Uncle Bob. We're special clams in God's creation.
2: How far do you bore into that rock?
1: Several inches, so my entire shell is out of sight.
2: I see. How often do you come out of the rock?
1: Never.
2: Never?
1: Never. Once I am in, man. That is my home till I die.
2: Incredible. Why can't you wiggle out?
1: Because I can only go forward, not reverse.
2: I see. What about your food and fresh oxygen? How does it get into that tiny rock tunnel?
1: My siphon pump pulls fresh water and food into me all the time, Uncle Bob.
2: Right from the ocean, into the tunnel and into your body.
1: Exactly right. My only contact with the outside ocean is that hole that I made in the rock.
2: Does it scare you that you're in the rock to stay?
1: Not a bit.
2: Obviously, your body and shell are growing as you eat. How do you handle that inside your rock tunnel?
1: I continue to bore deeper into the rock, making it wider.
2: Ah, and more comfy.
1: You're right.
2: And that makes you safe.
1: Kids, a minute ago I told you the Creator's book says Jesus Christ is the rock of safety, the rock. You know how I got into my rock. How did you get into Christ, the rock? Or are you there?
2: Romans chapter 5, verse 1 says it's by faith.
1: By trusting.
2: By believing fully in Jesus Christ.
1: Not by boring, but by believing, right?
2: Right. You've got it, Clancy Clam. And God promises once you're in the rock Christ Jesus, you're there to stay.
1: That's what eternal life is all about, isn't it?
2: Oh, you better believe it.
1: Uncle Bob, I almost forgot to tell you about 5 special glands near the opening of my siphon inside my shell.
2: Oh, go ahead, share that.
1: When I get very hungry, I will release a green mucus from these 5 glands, and my siphon pumps it out of my tunnel and into the water.
2: What is this supposed to do?
1: Well, since I do this after dark, it attracts many tiny sea creatures like plankton.
2: I don't understand. How can they see this green mucus after dark, Clancy?
1: Ah, it is luminescent.
2: Oh, it glows in the dark.
1: Yes, that is what attracts the food to my hole in the rock after dark. Then I just pump them into my shell and chow down.
2: Clancy the Piddock Clam, thanks so much for sharing today. This was super.
1: My privilege, Uncle Bob. Hey, kids, if you are in the rock, pray to the Creator and thank Him. If you're not in, you pray to Him and ask you to put you in, all right? Just

0: Oopsie.
1: Whoa, pretty white stone.
0: You think I'm pretty, Tim?
1: Oh, beautiful. You're pure white.
0: Just a white pebble.
1: What are you doing here?
0: Oh, I just thought I'd drop in.
1: Well, you sure did. What's your name?
0: Stacy.
1: Hi, Stacy.
0: Hi, Tim.
1: What do you want to talk about today?
0: About the history of us white stones.
1: Why, do you have a special history?
0: Oh my, yes. Thousands of years old.
1: Oh, I didn't realize that.
0: Sure. Little white stones were used a lot back when the Greeks were ruling the world.
1: How long ago was that?
0: About 2,500 years ago.
1: Whoa, that was before the birth of Christ.
0: 500 years before.
1: Yeah. How were you used among the Greeks back then?
0: Whenever a person was accused of doing something wrong and was taken to court and found innocent by a jury, the judge gave him a little white stone.
1: What was that supposed to mean?
0: Well, Tim, it was proof to the people of his town that he was not guilty.
1: Ah, that he didn't do what he was accused of.
0: Right on.
1: How else were you used, Stacy Stone?
0: Well, people in ancient Greece voted with me.
1: You mean you were like a ballot?
0: Yes. When a person wanted to vote, he put me in a little box, and then all of the white stones were counted.
1: Ah, a lot of little white stones. Neat. How else were you used in Greece?
0: I was given to the winner of an Olympic race.
1: Once again, that white stone said something.
0: To the runner, it said, "You're number one. You're the winner."
1: Yeah, you became his trophy then.
0: That's right, Tim.
1: Were you used in any other way, Stacy the White Stone?
0: Sure. I was an invitation.
1: For what?
0: If a man invited a friend to his house for a feast, he gave him a special little white stone.
1: Was that like a ticket to get in?
0: Right. And it allowed him to come in and sit down for a wonderful meal and even stay all night at the friend's house if he wanted.
1: Wow. So, Stacy the White Stone, to review what you taught me, you were used in the Greek courts to show that a man was innocent.
0: I was a ballot with which people voted.
1: You were a trophy for a race, too.
0: And I was a ticket to get into a great feast.
1: So you meant innocence, you were a ballot, a trophy, and a ticket.
0: Yeah, Tim, that's how it was 2,500 years ago in ancient Greece. Interesting, huh?
1: Very interesting, Stacy the White Stone.
0: Thank you. Did you know your Bible says something about me?
1: No, I didn't. Oh, thank you. Revelation 2:17. Let me read it. He who has an ear to hear, let him hear what the Spirit says to the churches. To him who overcomes, I will give a white stone with a new name on it, known only to him who receives it. Neat.
0: Very special, isn't it?
1: I should say, God said to him who overcomes, I will give a white stone with a new name written on it. What does overcome mean?
0: To win, to have a victory.
1: Ah, like the winner in the Greek Olympics.
0: Yeah, he received me, a little white stone.
1: A trophy from Jesus for winning something.
0: That's right, because in this verse, believers in Christ were putting up with sin in their church, Tim.
1: Oh, really?
0: Yeah.
1: And Jesus said, to him who overcomes, I will give a white stone.
0: To the Christian who no longer puts up with sin, Jesus will give me a white victory stone.
1: A trophy for winning the war over sin.
0: A neat story from Revelation 2:17, isn't it?
1: I'll say. Thanks a whole bunch, Stacy the White Stone. Hey, kids, would Christ give you a white stone because of the way you're living?
2: Well, how many little white stones can you find today? Uncle Bob saying, happy hunting.
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4: Today we have a really exciting story for you.
3: Well, actually, Uncle Dan, two stories.
4: Oh, yeah, that's right. Two stories. And they both took place south of the U.S. border.
3: Mm-hmm. One in South America and one in Central America.
4: But they're both true stories, and they involve miracles. Right, Aunt Carol?
3: Absolutely, Uncle Dan. The first story is about two teenage girls, the very age of many of our listeners today. And we call it We're going to kill you. Fourteen-year-old Ines and her friend Damaris attend a Christian school and sell magazines to help pay for their tuition. And when the opportunity presents itself, the girls also give Bible studies to those interested in learning more about Jesus.
5: It's Ines and Damaris.
6: We had an appointment with your mother.
5: We're going to study the Bible with her. Hello there.
7: Hello. My mother had to go out, but she told me to ask if you could come back later.
5: Okay. I guess we can.
6: What time?
7: About 6 o'clock tonight.
5: All right. 6 o'clock it is.
6: Do you really want to come back here tonight? I can't come with you, you know.
5: Oh, no. I forgot about your appointment.
6: It's bad enough in the daytime around here. But when it starts to get dark, nobody should be out on the streets.
5: I guess I'll just try to make it a quick study and then get right home. Maybe it will still be a little bit light.
6: I hope so.
5: Besides, I really feel impressed to come. I'll just have to trust God to keep me safe.
6: I'll be praying for you, Ines, that God will keep you safe.
3: Promptly at 6 o'clock, Ines returned to the Ramirez home, and soon she and Mrs. Ramirez were so intent on their study that they hardly noticed how time was flying by. Seven o'clock came and went, then 7:30. By now, the sun had set, and darkness had fallen over the neighborhood. Soon, a light rain started to fall and began to intensify, and still the two didn't notice. Finally...
8: Oh, my! It's dark out already, and now someone is knocking on my door. Yes, yes, I'm coming. Who is it?
6: It's me, Damaris.
8: Mrs. Ramirez is...
9: Oh, you're like a drowned rat. Poor baby. Come in. Come in before you're soaked through.
6: Is Ines here? We're worried.
5: Oh, Ines, there you are.
10: I'm still here. We were just so busy studying that I didn't notice.
6: Your mother and I, we expected you an hour ago.
5: Oh, Damaris, I'm so sorry. You put yourself in danger to come.
6: Well, I made it okay, but we need to get going.
9: In this rain? You'll both drown.
6: Well, maybe we should wait just a few minutes.
5: In that case, let's just finish up our study.
3: Ines and Damaris stayed for a short time, concluding the study. The rain let up a bit, and just as they were ready to leave the house, Mrs. Ramirez and the two girls offered a quick prayer for their safety. Then it was time for the two girls to go.
9: You be careful now. There's one section of the road that has no street lights. It's very dangerous.
6: We'll be careful.
5: Goodbye.
9: Goodbye. God be with you.
3: The girls started home, glancing about occasionally to be sure they weren't being followed.
6: Boy, it sure is dark here. Without any streetlights, it's hard to see anything.
10: I know. That's why the gangs are so bad in this section. You always hear about somebody being robbed.
6: Or worse, you hear about somebody being murdered.
10: Dungarees, let's stop and pray. I'm shaking so hard.
6: Me too.
10: Okay, then. Dear Father, we're in a dangerous area, and we shouldn't be here alone tonight.
6: Please send your angels to protect us. We're scared.
10: Thank you. Amen. Let's go.
6: I'm not quite as scared.
10: Me either.
6: We have just a little farther to go through this bad section. Then we'll be... What's wrong?
10: Look! There! I saw something moving!
6: Where?
10: There, see?
6: Oh no! Somebody's coming. Maybe it's robbers. Oh, Ines, I'm scared.
10: Here, take my hand. Let's pray again.
6: Ooh, hurry.
10: Dear God, please be with us. Help us to get home safely tonight.
3: As the girls prayed, they didn't see the gang of street boys soundlessly surround them. But when they opened their eyes...
6: Oh!
10: Remember, God is with us.
6: I know. I know.
11: Stop fooling around. Just do what you're supposed to do.
12: Yeah, we gave you the knife. I got you covered with the gun. Get going. Yeah,
11: besides, there are nine of us and only two of them. Just do it.
13: Hey, cool it, will you? I'm going. See this knife, girlie? Give me your bag, or we're gonna kill you.
10: Okay. There.
13: See now. Wasn't that easy?
10: Remember, God loves you. He died in your place.
13: Huh? What'd you say?
11: Hey, what's the matter? You losing your nerve?
12: Get back here if you're gonna be a sissy.
10: God loves you. Each one of you. And he has a plan for your life. He doesn't want you to be lost.
12: If you don't shut up, I'm gonna shoot you right now.
11: Yeah, don't you get it? You're dead.
12: Yeah.
10: Even though you kill me, I must tell you that Jesus can change your life.
14: She don't learn too fast, does she?
13: So let me get this straight. God can change our lives. Now why would he want to do that? We're just street scum. He'd better not spend much time on us.
10: But he is interested in you. Here, take my Bible. It tells about God. I'm giving it to you.
13: Me?
10: Yes, you.
13: Well, thank you, I guess. You're sure God can change our lives?
12: Hey, man, what you doing? What are you changing your tone of voice? We came here to do them.
10: Jesus loves you, too. Don't ever forget it.
14: Well, if God's got a purpose in life for me, I'd surely like to know what it is.
6: He'll show you if you truly want to know. Here, right here in my bag.
12: Watch it, she's going for a gun!
6: No, just for these, see? Magazines. They'll help you understand the Bible and will help you find God. May God truly bless you.
10: It's time for us to go now. We're leaving. God be with you.
12: Hey, you guys, stop letting him through.
14: Yeah. Cool it, will you?
13: Yeah.
12: Let him go. What's the matter with you guys, anyhow?
3: Ines and Damaris arrived home about 9:30, soaking wet from the rain, but jubilant about what God had just done for them. Quickly, they told Ines's mother the story, how, because they had trusted God, he had given them words to speak and had saved their lives. During the next few months, the girls continued to sell magazines and give Bible studies. Then one day, they were invited to attend a seminar for all the students selling Christian literature. Their supervisor urged them to go.
15: Ines, Damaris, I just feel strongly that you should go to this seminar.
10: But we'll miss our work. How can we make up our time?
6: If we don't sell enough, we can't get into school.
15: I know.

0: Sure, we've met him somewhere before.
1: Yeah, he does look kind of familiar.
2: Hello, ladies.
0: Hello. Do we know you?
1: Have we met before?
2: Yes, we have met before. Don't you remember when you gave me this?
0: My Bible!
1: You're the boy who...
2: Oh, yes. I see you remember me now. We met one dark, rainy night. In fact, you met our whole gang.
0: Yes. The night God saved us from danger.
2: Well, I have a little surprise for you. Come inside. See? There on the front pew? It's everyone.
0: Everyone?
2: The whole gang.
1: What?
2: Thanks to you and your Bible, we've all become Christians. You were right when you said Jesus would change my life. From that night on, Jesus has changed my life. Mine and everyone else's in the gang.
0: Are you serious?
1: This is so awesome.
0: Wow! Tell us everything. We want to know everything that's happened.
3: After the seminar, Ines and Damaris talked for a long time with the gang members and the young man who had met them at the door of the church. The same one who had threatened them with a knife had this to say.
2: Before I met Jesus, I felt worthless. Nobody loved me, and I didn't love anyone else. My only friends were in this gang, and we gave everyone a terrible time. But after we met you, we began reading the Bible. One of the magazines you gave us offered a Bible course, and we sent off for it. We knew God was changing us, and we wanted the faith and strength we saw in you girls that night. We want you to know that because of you, not just the members of our gang have become Christians, but our families have too. In all, 52 of us have been baptized. God not only saved you from danger that night, He saved all of us from our sins.
4: Amen. God is so good.
5: Mm-hmm.
4: I know Ines and Damaris were thrilled to know how the Lord used their frightening experience to reach the hearts of the gang members and their families.
5: Mm-hmm. You know, it seems to me that their story is a good example of the truth of Paul's statement as recorded in Romans 8:28. It says, "We know that in everything God works for good with those who love Him, who are called according to His purpose."
4: Ah, that's one of my favorite verses, Aunt Carol. You know, in this old sinful world, things can look pretty bad, and often downright scary to us.
5: Mm-hmm.
4: But if we stay close to God, He'll bring good out of our efforts, whether we see the results here on this earth or not.
5: True. And sometimes the Lord even lets us see the results right now to encourage us.
4: That's right. And I'm ready to be encouraged some more. You promised us a second story. So how about it?
5: You're right, Uncle Dan. It's time for me to tell you all about Celestina's miracle. Nicaragua is a country of physical contrast. There are steamy, low-lying regions along both coasts, with the high central mountain range down the middle, which is forested and much cooler. But the contrasts apply to the people as well as the countryside. And this was especially true just after the Sandinistas took control of Nicaragua in the late 1960s. The most powerful faction of the Sandinistas was a group of Cuban Marxists who sent weapons and military advisors into the country. It was at this time that a Christian hospital in the city of La Trinidad was taken over by the new government and much of the hospital personnel disbanded. However, a corps of 20 to 25 Christian nurses still remained, and Celestina Moses, a nurse anesthetist, was one of them. No doubt she found working conditions difficult, but she tried to do her work faithfully. The days slipped by one in an uneventful way, but finally, a day came which Celestina would never forget. It started out rather routinely. Celestina and her friend Carita, another nurse, walked together on their way to the hospital to begin morning activities.
6: You seem to be in quite a hurry this morning, Celestina.
1: Does it show that much?
6: Mm-hmm. But then you're always up to something. Anything special this time?
7: Well, not really, I guess. It's just the first time for me to work with Dr. Velez in surgery.
6: Dr. Velez, the Cuban doctor?
7: Yes, that's him.

0: Oh, I guess he's a pretty good surgeon from what I hear. A little conceited, maybe, but don't worry. He'll get along all right.
1: I suppose. But then there's the patient.
0: No problem. You just put him to sleep and he won't bother you either.
1: No, that's not what I meant. The patient is none other than Guido Geraldo Gonzalez.
0: The Guido Geraldo Gonzalez?
1: Yes. Ooh. Influential community leader, political friend of the new regime. In short, a very important person.
0: No wonder you want things to go well.
1: Not only me. Dr. Velez spent some time yesterday going over the surgery with me. It's a simple abdominal operation, but he kept impressing me with the fact that he wants this particular surgery to be a real success.
0: Well, I could tell him he has the best anesthetists on staff to assist. But then he already knows that. That's why he chose you to start with. So relax. Everything will be all right.
2: A few minutes later in the operating room, preparations for surgery began.
1: Hi, Angie. Where's our patient?
3: He'll be coming down soon. I hear he is somebody, Celestina.
1: That's what they say. Dr. Velez been in yet?
3: Scrubbing up right now. Margarita, too. She's scrub nurse this morning, and I'll circulate.
1: Here comes our patient now. Good morning, Mr. Gonzalez. How do you feel?
4: Drowsy.
1: Well, that's perfectly normal. The injection they gave you this morning makes you feel sleepy. Let's get him onto the table. There, now. Are you comfortable, Mr. Gonzalez?
4: Yes. Oh, I wish this were over.
1: Well, I can understand how you feel. Everybody feels that way just before an operation. But your surgery isn't difficult, and Dr. Velez is an excellent surgeon. Mr. Gonzalez, it used to be the policy here to pray before surgery begins. Would you like me to pray for you?
4: Yes. Yes, I would.
1: All right. Dear Father, we come to you this morning with a special request.
5: Nurse, what are you doing? Praying?
1: Yes, Dr. Velez.
5: We don't need prayer. I think if everyone will just tend to their jobs, everything will go along nicely. How are you this morning, Mr. Gonzalez? Ready to dream happy dreams?
4: Yes, I guess so.
5: Well, here comes Margarita. Guess that's everybody. Margarita, scrub nurse. Angie, circulating nurse. And praying, Celestina, the anesthetist. Let's get started.
2: Celestina proceeded to put Mr. Gonzalez to sleep, but at the same time, she offered her own silent prayer that the surgery would go well. She wasn't willing to entrust any patient solely to the hands of an earthly surgeon, but she trusted supremely in the master physician. And things did go smoothly. The necessary repairs were made, and Dr. Velez initiated closing procedures.
5: Forceps. Good. Everything looks good. Sutures. All right. But to zing that vessel again keeps a slow leak going. Good. Look at that needlework, ladies. I sew neater stitches than my mother. Very nice, very nice. Just one more little...
6: What? This is impossible.
1: Cardiac arrest, Dr. Velez. No blood pressure.
6: Angie, call out the time to me. Every 30 seconds. I want to hear it.
3: Yes, doctor.
6: Margarita. Intravenous adrenaline. Now.
7: Yes, doctor. It's in.
6: Come on. Come on. Beat, will you?
3: 30 seconds.
6: It's not working. Let's give it another go.
7: Yes, doctor. It's in. Come on, Mr. Gonzalez, come on.
6: Prepare an intracardial injection. I'll shoot the adrenaline right into his heart.
3: 1 minute.
7: Injection ready, doctor.
6: Give it to me here, quickly. Okay. In you go. Now, come on, heart. Come on. This is just incredible.
3: 1 minute 30.
6: There's no logical explanation. Was everything normal up to arrest, Celestina?
1: Everything, doctor.
6: Why? Why would it just stop like that? No particular stress, surgery almost complete, everything normal? It just doesn't make sense. All right, heart. If you won't beat... I'll beat for you. Margarita, get ready to administer respiration. We'll give him CPR. Ready?
7: Ready.
6: One. 1,000. two, 1,000, three, 1,000.
2: Dr. Velez and Margarita worked on with the doctor applying pressure to Mr. Gonzalez's chest in a rhythmic way, and Margarita blowing air into his mouth at the count of five. Time dragged on.
6: Four,
3: 12 minutes, 30 seconds.
6: Five, 1,000. Any change, Celestina?
3: None, Doctor.
6: Well, then we'll just keep it up. This man has got to live. He's got to. One, 1,000. Two, 1,000.
2: Dr. Velez drove himself to keep at it, pushing, pushing, pushing, in perfect rhythm. But finally, after 20 minutes of effort and exhaustion, there was still no flicker of life. And the doctor realized that there was no point in continuing.
6: Blast it all. If there was just some equipment around this rundown hospital. They do make machines to keep people like this alive, you know. There just isn't any hope for him. No heartbeat, no respiration. By now, no brain. Get him ready for the morgue. I'll go talk to the family.
3: Doctor?
6: Why don't you pray now, Celestina? You wanted to pray to God? Go ahead and pray now. See if God listens to prayers for dead men.
3: He can't talk that way. Not about my God.
7: Take it easy, Celestina. He was just upset.
3: God can do anything. And Dr. Velez can't talk that way about him.
8: I'll disconnect the monitor.
7: Come on, Angie. Let's leave her alone for a minute. We can get the things.
8: All right.
3: God can do anything. Yes, that's right. He can. He can. Who can I find? I need somebody else. Carita! Oh, Carita, come quickly!
0: Celestina, what's wrong?
3: He ridiculed God. Dr. Velez ridiculed our God.
0: Slow down. What happened?
3: Come on. I'll show you. Cardiac arrest, Carita. He died in surgery over 20 minutes ago. They tried everything, but nothing worked. And on the way out, Dr. Velez ridiculed God, told me to pray now and see if God could hear me pray for a dead man. Well, God will hear us pray. God is going to give this man back to us.
0: Oh, Celestina, do you think so?
3: I know so.
0: Now, what are you doing?
3: I'm giving him a little more intravenous adrenaline. We already gave him adrenaline this way, even an intracardiac injection, and it didn't work. But I have to do something. Oh, there now. I'm going to hold Mr. Gonzalez's hand while we pray. I'll go first, and then you pray.
0: All right.
3: Dear God in heaven, we know you are all-powerful and the great physician.
0: Is he?
3: Nothing.
0: Maybe it's not God's will.
3: Maybe.
0: Let's go, Celestina. Let's go. Celestina?
3: Carita, let's pray again.
0: Celestina.
3: But I just know God has heard us. I know he can. I know he can.
0: All right. One more time.
3: I'm going to hold his hand again. Dear Father, originator of life and love and hope, please hear us. It is not for us that we pray, but for Mr. Gonzalez, and that your name may be vindicated. We know that... Carita! His hand! It's getting warm!
0: His pulse! Celestine, his heart is beating!
3: Oh, praise be to thee, oh God! Oh, Carita, it's too wonderful! He is alive!
0: God has answered our prayer. Oh, thank you, Lord. Thank you. Thank you.
3: Oh, Carita, you stay with him. I've got to tell the doctor. He's telling the family that Mr. Gonzalez died.
5: You must understand that we did everything possible.
3: Doctor! I'm so glad I found you.
6: Really, Celestina, this is most inappropriate.
3: But, Doctor, I must speak with you.
5: Please, you must forgive this behavior.
3: Doctor, please, come with me. I have to talk with you.
6: Later. Can't you see that I must be with Mr. Gonzalez's family?
1: But that's what I have to see you about, Mr. Gonzalez.
6: Please excuse me for a moment. I really must apologize.
1: See?
6: What are you babbling about? I have just lost a patient, a man of no small importance, and you...
1: But he is alive! We prayed, my friend Corita and I, and God has answered our prayers.
6: Celestina, you really are hopeless. He was dead for 20 minutes before I quit working on him. He can't be alive, and even if he were, he'd be a vegetable without sufficient oxygen to the brain for all that time. It's been 30 minutes now.
1: Well, we're here. Go through the door, Doctor, and you'll see.
6: He is alive. It can't be. It's impossible. I don't believe it. Quick, while he's still asleep, let's finish closing the incision.
2: Mr. Guido Geraldo Gonzalez recovered fully from his surgery without a trace of physical or mental impairment. He left the hospital in due time, praising God for his deliverance and knowing that he was alive because of the faith and prayers of a nurse named Celestina Moses. And needless to say, Dr. Velez altered his attitude toward prayer. He changed from the conceited, caustic man who wouldn't let Celestina offer prayer before surgery to the man who kindly told her,
5: "Celestina, you must be present at all my future surgeries. You must pray before we begin. Pray that God will be with us and give us wisdom. Pray that the great physician will direct us in everything we do."
9: Praise God, he still works miracles.
2: Mm-hmm.
9: Aunt Carol, I think we should all pray for wisdom and the Lord's guidance and protection in everything we do.
2: Good advice, Uncle Dan. The Lord loves to answer the prayers of those who honor him.
9: In Matthew 18:20, Jesus said these words, that where two or three are gathered in his name, he's there too. That's an awesome privilege.
2: And we want and need his presence here at Your Story Hour.
9: Mm-hmm.
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2: We're also interested to hear how God has answered your prayers. 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
9: We consider you a part of the Your Story Hour family.
2: And we're all part of the family of God.
9: And just think, what an awesome family reunion we're going to have in heaven someday.
2: It's going to be great. We'll have all eternity to enjoy being together.
9: Amen. But down here, things run by the clock.
2: So it's time for us to say goodbye for now.
9: And God bless you till we meet again.
10: This has been Your Story Hour, building for a better tomorrow.
2: This is Aunt Carol.
9: And Uncle Dan saying,
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it day. He called the darkness night. And with the light and the darkness, the first day passed. On the second day, God said, "Let there be a great space."

God made rivers and seas on the third day. He formed the mountains and deserts, the islands and beaches. He planted tall trees, swaying grasses, and flowers of every color. When the fourth day came, God put lights in the sky, the fiery sun for daytime, the sparkling moon and dancing stars for night. 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He made the birds to glide across the sky. God made animals on the sixth day, furry animals, skating.

When he was finished, God saw that everything he made was very good. And on the seventh day,

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1: The Adventures of Sailor Sam. Hear the creak of the rigging, listen to the wind whip the sails. Yes, boys and girls, Sailor Sam's big schooner, the Porpoise, plunges swiftly through the waves, eager to serve her master. Where is she going? Wish I could tell you, but we'll have to find out from Sailor Sam, an adventurous young man whose hunt for scientific truth takes him anywhere. Yes, anywhere. And with him go his two young cousins, Buddy and Nancy. Aye, mate. It's full speed ahead now for seafaring thrills with Sailor Sam!
2: Ole! Hazel!
3: Nancy! Mr. Stewart! The place is deserted, Sam. What do you think happened?
4: Sam and Buddy had returned to camp to tell the others what they had discovered in the cave, a secret entrance to the old house on the mountain. While in the cellar of the old house, they had heard the mysterious old lady and her servant Gunter plotting against them. They hurried back, hoping to warn the others and to be ready for any attempt to make them break camp. But when they arrived, they found the camp empty, with no trace of Hazel, Nancy, Ole, or Larry Stewart. However, if Sam and Buddy could see the others right now, they wouldn't be so worried. Ole, Hazel, Larry, and Nancy are chugging along toward town in the old car they bought from Otto Gregg, the mayor, postmaster, store clerk, car dealer, telegrapher, and who knows what else. They're in high spirits.
5: Come along with me, Lucille, in my merry Oldsmobile.
6: You know, sometime I don't think we better hire out to do singing, that's for sure.
7: Say that again.
8: It's too bad Sam and Buddy are missing all the fun.
9: They're probably having a good enough time exploring that cave.
7: I can't help thinking we should have left him a note or something. Knowing Sam, if they get back to camp and we're gone, he's going to be a little worried.
6: Yeah, we don't need much in town. We'll probably get all the supplies and get back to camp before they even know we're gone.
7: Well, I hope so.
9: You know, you folks all think a lot of each other, don't you?
8: Isn't that the way everybody is?
9: Maybe everybody you know, Nancy, but not everybody I know.
8: That's one of the ways Jesus said that everybody would know who were and who weren't the Christians.
9: I
6: think the verse that Nancy is talking about is, by this shall all men know that ye are my disciples, if ye have love one to another.
9: Oh, the Bible.
6: No, Jesus Christ said that.
9: Well, here's town. You better start seeing if you can stop this thing.
6: Hold on, folks.
10: Coming.
6: How could you help it?
10: You know, there's a town ordinance against too much noise. If you aren't careful, I'll have to run you in.
7: Yeah, but you sold us the car, Mr. Gregg.
10: I know, but I can't let that bias me and my duty.
9: Duty?
10: That's right. I'm the chief of police here in Granite Creek.
7: Oh,
10: but I wouldn't worry too much about it. I think I can fix things with the judge for you.
9: Well, who is the judge?
10: Me.
9: Oh, of course. Oh, yes.
8: Well, Mr. Mayor, Chief of Police, Judge, Car Dealer, Store Clerk, Postmaster, Telegraph Man, how's business?
10: Say, I'm glad you mentioned that. I was hoping you'd come in here today. One of you is named Larry Stewart, aren't you?
9: That's right, I am. Why?
10: Well, there's a telegram come for you about noon today. Trouble was, I couldn't get no one to deliver it out there to you.
7: Well, the way you work, I'm surprised you aren't your own delivery boy.
10: Well, I usually am. But then, I don't go out on the old mountain road, neither.
9: Where's the wire?
10: Oh, it's over in the store.
6: Good. We're all coming over there anyhow. Let's go. That telegram might be important.
7: Well, looks like somebody else in these parts has a car. Did you sell it to her, Mr. Gregg? That girl over there by the gas station?
10: No. She don't own it anyhow. Belongs to her employer.
6: Say, that wouldn't be Selma Svensson, would it be?
10: Yes, it is. How'd you know?
7: Yeah, how'd you know who that girl is, Ole?
6: It's too long a story to go into now. I think I'll just walk over and say hello. You can get everything we need and let me know when you're ready and to go back to camp, huh?
8: You sure are a funny color, Ole.
7: That's just what I was thinking, Nancy.
9: Now, this is all very interesting, but there's a telegram waiting for me, and I'd kind of like to find out what it's all about.
10: Oh, sure, sure. I'll get right to it. Ole?
6: Yes, Mr. Mayor?
10: In case Miss Svensson is getting a little impatient, you tell her I'll be right over to sell her gas as soon as I finish with these folks.
8: Are you the gas station man, too?
6: Take your time, Mr. Gregg. It's too nice a day to hurry.
7: Oh, brother.
6: Good afternoon, Miss Svensson. Nice to see you again.
2: Oh, hello, Mr. Olson. I'm happy to see you again, too.
6: Are you alone? I mean, that woman who shouted out the last time we met, she's not with you, is she?
2: No. I just come in to get some gas for my car. Your Gunther almost used all the gas up going down to Rock Falls.
6: Oh, where's Rock Falls?
2: Oh, I suppose it's about 100 miles. But it's the nearest town with the telegraph office.
6: Oh, I thought this town had one.
2: And that's what Gunther told Mrs. Grafton. And he went there to send the telegram. They don't usually tell me very much, but I hear things now and then.
6: Mrs. Grafton, huh? Is that the lady who owns the house?
2: Yeah, that's right.
6: Miss Svensson, Selma, what are you doing in that place?
2: What do you mean?
6: That old house, far away from everything. That old woman with such an angry voice. It just doesn't seem to be like the place for a good Swedish lady.
2: I wish I could leave, Mr. Olson. But I'm afraid that's out of the question.
6: But why?
10: That pretty well takes care of your friends, Ollie. Looks like they're ready to go. It sounds like it, too. You better remind them about that city ordinance.
6: Yeah. Selma, do you come into town very often?
2: No, not too often.
6: I hope we can talk again.
2: Oh, so do I. Come goodbye, Ollie.
6: I'm coming.
9: Well, I thought at least you would be in high spirits.
8: What's the matter, Ollie?
6: Oh, nothing. Ready to go?
7: Yeah, farther than you think.
6: Huh? What do you mean?
9: Look at this telegram. You'll understand the whole thing.
6: Return New Orleans at once. No longer interested in running series.
9: I can't believe it.
6: This means we're leaving?
7: Yeah, that's what it looks like.
6: But we can't. We can't leave now.

0: So after we looked around and saw that there wasn't any sign of trouble, we figured you just went off into town for some supplies.
1: Mm-hmm. I thought we should have left a note.
2: The way things are going around here, it'd be a good idea.
0: Yeah. Have we got news for you?
3: I'm almost positive it doesn't top the news we have for you.
2: Oh?
3: Take a look at this. It arrived for me today in town.
2: But they want you to drop the whole thing?
3: That's what it looks like. I still can't figure it out. The series I've been writing is good material, and I've already got some really good pictures of the bones I've found. I just can't see leaving right now, right when we've actually found bones.
2: I'd hate to leave now myself. Buddy and I discovered something this afternoon that needs looking into.
1: Mm-hmm. If I'm not mistaken, Ole's not about to leave either. Not after seeing him with that Miss What's-Her-Name this afternoon.
4: You remember the maid we met this morning, Sam?
2: The Swedish girl?
4: That's right. She was in town today, and I had a chance to find out a few more things from her.
1: And a few more things about her, if I know you, Ole.
4: Wait a minute. That's it.
0: What's it?
5: Explain. What about?
4: Today, Selma told me that the car needed gas because some man named Gunther...
0: That's what that lady called the man who snuck in here last night, Sam.
2: What about him, Ole?
4: He used up all the gas by driving to some town. I forget the name, because he wanted to send a telegram.
6: Well, there's a place to do that in Granite Creek. That funny man who does everything does that, too.
4: I know, and that's just the point.
3: You think this Gunter, whatever his name is, sent this wire to me?
2: It makes sense.

0: Hurry, let's get back to town and check on this right away.
1: Yeah, we'll sit tight till we hear from you, Sam.
0: Good. I have a feeling that all the pieces of this puzzle are starting to at least look like they belong to the same puzzle. It might not be long now before they start to fit in.

0: Boy, it sure is boring just waiting for Sam and Mr. Stewart to get back.
1: I think so, too.
0: I wish I was as old as Ole. Whenever he doesn't have anything to do, he just goes to sleep.
1: And you want to sing songs?
0: No, I don't want to sing songs. I wish you'd forget about singing all the time. Hey, I know. Let's go for a walk.
1: Where'll we go?
0: I could show you the cave we found, the one that leads to the old house.
1: I'd be afraid to go in.
0: Well, we wouldn't have to go in. Come on.
1: Okay, but you have to be careful, buddy.
0: We'll be careful. Here, I'll even take your hand. Come on.

0: Is it much farther?
1: I'm not sure. I thought we'd be there by now.
0: Are we lost?
1: Well, not exactly. I think we're near the cave.
0: You are supposed to be careful.
1: We're not really lost, Nancy. We haven't gone very far from camp. All we have to do is shout and somebody come right away.
0: I don't know. It seems to me like we've been walking a long time.
1: Hey, that cliff up ahead looks familiar. Oh, I think we're all right after all.
0: Well, I hope so. I don't like...
1: Hey!
2: Oh, Nancy,
1: are you all right?
0: Oh, I think so.
1: We fell into this deep hole. I didn't even see it.
0: Me neither. Oh, Buddy, look how deep it is. I don't even think a big man like Ollie could reach the top.
1: I know. Nancy, we're trapped down here.

Buddy and Nancy trapped in a hole somewhere in the woods. Sam and Larry in town trying to find out who sent that telegram. And the mysterious Mrs. Grafton and her servant Gunter determined to get Sam and the gang away from the area. Well, things are popping, and to top it all off, but we'll have to wait till next time. See you then for more adventure with Sam!

0: 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The following program is a classic.
1: Top of the morning to you. My name is Philip the Fox.
2: Hi, I'm Skinny the Squirrel, and I want to invite you along for a story in the forest.

0: Hi there. We've been waiting for you. We're going to have fun and learn something too, because it's time for Fables of Faith. Here are your friends, Uncle Van, Christy, and Bud.
1: Faithfulness. What does that word sound like? Bud, what does that word sound like?
2: Full of faith.
1: Full of faith. That's what it means. It means that you're full of faith. And do you think we could do so many more things for the Lord if we were really full of faith and really trusted Him?
2: Yeah. Mm-hmm.
1: Let's take a look in on the forest today and see what kind of an example we had about faithfulness. You wanna?
2: Okay.
1: Yeah. Okey-doke.

0: Boy, they were
1: delicious. Boy, they're the best apples I've tasted in a long time, McKelvey.
2: Quite right.
0: Just what I was going to say, Squinty.
3: Sure was nice of you to invite me over, McKelvey.
0: Well, as I said, Bruce, you're welcome as the flowers of spring anytime.
1: How many can we have, McKelvey?
0: As many as you like.
1: Oh, boy.
0: Take what you want, and if that's not enough, come back for more.
4: Now, that's very, very generous of you.
0: Oh, I'm sure that you'd all do the same for me.
1: I would, McKelvey.
4: I, for one, am delighted that I chose apples as a means of explaining our last word.
0: Well, I don't mind it either. Yeah, even I can understand what you were talking about.
1: Oh, you know, speaking of goodness, I'll bet these apples would be... Oh, be really good chopped up with some walnuts, huh?
0: See, that sounds like a good combination. Let's try it sometime.
4: Yeah. Well, I can't get over the progress you all have made. I've never seen a Unity Club with more unity in it.
5: Well, I suppose you might say that a real teacher must be a real pupil, old owl, eh? We've learned so much by just attempting to explain to Bruce what our bylaws mean.
0: And we've almost run through the whole lot of them.
5: Yes.
0: What's the next one, McKelvey? Oh, let's see. There was love, joy, peace, patience, gentleness, goodness, faithfulness.
4: Now, this one will take some consideration.
5: Oh, I don't know. I think you're absolutely right. This will take some thought.
4: Now, Bruce, would you like to venture a guess?
3: Not me, Old Owl. I never knew anybody well enough to have faith in them, and I never trusted anybody enough to try to be faithful to them.
4: Well, so much for the negative side. Anyone want to give it a try?
0: I think Bruce has something there, even though he didn't say it.
4: Oh? Well, what do you mean, McKelvey?
0: Well, faith is a two-way thing.
4: Yes?
0: Now, a person has to be worthy of faith in order for another to prove himself faithful.
4: Mm-hmm.
0: Bruce was never faithful because we never proved ourselves worthy of his faithfulness.
5: Well, it seems to me that we're defining with definitions again.
4: Well, you're partly right, Philip, although there is truth to what McKelvey is saying. I've given each of you little tests of faith from time to time, and for the most part, you all responded quite well.
0: Say, weren't you sort of testing our faith that time you invited us over to your house for supper and told us you wouldn't feed us?
5: But also said that we wouldn't go away hungry?
0: Yeah.
4: Yes, that's right. I wanted to see whether or not you had faith in my words.
0: But how was that a test of faith? You said to come over, and we did.
4: You did, Bo. The rest didn't come over until they talked with you. And you strengthened their faith.
0: That's right. After I told them I had plenty to eat, they all came over.
5: Yes, I say. But here again... We're discussing experiences rather than the term.
4: Yes, Philip, but you can't separate a growing faith from experience. Each time you exercise your faith in one direction, it makes it that much easier the next time.
5: Granted, but we still haven't defined faith yet.
4: Well, now, how would you define it, Philip?
5: Oh. Well, I don't know. There must be some trust there somewhere, I suppose.
4: Yes, there is that. But it's much more than that, lad.
3: But aren't they the same, Old Owl? I always thought faith and trust meant the same thing.
4: Well, not exactly. Let me tell you a little story.
1: All right.
4: Once there were two raccoons on their way home... After a day in the woods. As they returned, they came to the river and the spot where they usually crossed. Now, it seems that the rain had swollen the river, and the log, which they usually crossed on, was washed away.
1: How did they get across there?
4: As they were standing there, trying to decide what to do, along came a big bear. A friendly one, like Bo.
2: Like me?
1: Yeah, like you.
4: That's right, Bo. When he saw what the trouble was, he offered his services. A free ride across the river on his back.
1: Did they take it?
2: Well, what happened? Yes. Did they get on his back and go?
4: I've never tried it, but it must have been. Here's where the difference between faith and trust come in. The first raccoon said, "Oh, I know you're big and strong, Mr. Bear, and I've heard of your reputation. I've no doubt that you could get me safely to the other side, but I think I'll go on upstream and see if I can find another bridge."
1: Oh, that wasn't very smart of that raccoon. Well,
4: that's what he did. Yes, sir. All right, now. The second raccoon knew exactly what the first one knew, but he put his trust into gear, and he jumped right up on the bear's back and was across in no time.
3: You mean you can trust someone and not have faith in them?
4: Well, I'm saying that the faith causes the trust to become reality. Now, both raccoons trusted the bear, but only the second one got the benefit from the trust because he put everything he had on the bear, including himself.
2: Then we really have to try out our faith every morning, don't we?
4: Well, how's that, Bo?
2: Well, Owl said that the second raccoon just jumped up on the bear's back and didn't ask any questions.
4: Yes, that's right, Bo.
2: Then, like I said, we exercise our faith every morning when we get up.
0: I still don't get you, Bo.
2: Well, how many of you, before you get out of bed in the morning, ever look down at the floor and worry about whether it's going to hold you up?
0: Hold us up. Now, come
2: see,
0: on.
2: See, none of y'all bet. You jump out of bed and there you are, standing on the floor.
5: Oh, I think I see what you mean, old boy. In other words, real faith, because of past experience, comes without question.
2: Right.
4: Well, yes. I'd say that you fellas are getting a pretty good grasp of the term. There is one element that you're overlooking, though.
0: What's that? Let's hear it.
4: We've mentioned it, but it must be emphasized in order for the term to be completely understood. Now, in both cases mentioned, the story of the raccoons and Bo's example, something very important happened.
3: What was it, Old Owl?
4: Well, now, let's suppose that our friend the raccoon had consented to let the bear carry him across.
1: Right.
4: But told the bear he could only carry his legs across while his arms held tightly to a tree.
0: Oh, now, that would have been impossible.
4: Now, just suppose when you got out of bed, you just put your feet lightly on the floor while the rest of you stayed in bed.
3: But you couldn't do that. Yeah. You'd either have to get all the way out or stay all the way in.
4: Yes.
5: And the raccoon would either have to get all of himself on the bear's back or stay off completely.
4: Yes, exactly.
3: Then real faith means you have to put your whole self into it, right?
4: Yes, that's it. Faith requires the whole person. And it's impossible to exercise faith in any other way.
5: I say, even though I feel that I understand it better, this one will be most difficult to live by.
0: But, Owl, now we've had faith, but the word is faithfulness. Is there a difference between faith and faithfulness?
4: Yes, there is, in a sense, but we learned the proper term first. Now, all we have to do is...
0: Squinty, lad, what's wrong?
1: I think I ate too many of your apples, and I've got a tummy ache. Oh, I'm sorry to hear that, lad.
0: That's too bad. Here, lad, lie down right here. I'll go get you some medicine.
5: Yes.
3: I'll be right back. Let me help you, Kelly.
0: Here you are, lad. Take some of this.
5: Take it easy now.
1: McKelvey.
4: I don't mean to be laughing at Squinty's situation, but he's given us a good example of our word.
0: What? How?
1: What do you mean?
0: Too many apples.
1: My stomach's killing me.
4: Well, Squinty, I'm sorry, lad, but you see, you ate so many apples. Now you're very aware of their presence.
1: Oh, you better believe that.
4: We who have eaten one or two, remember we ate them, but we don't feel any difference.
3: You mean that faithfulness makes you feel as if you have a bad tummy ache?
0: No. I think I see what Old Owl means. In other words, the more we exercise faith, the more we become aware of it,
4: yes,
0: right?
4: Yes. And the more we have, the more it controls us. Just as those apples are sort of controlling Squinty at present.
1: Oh, stop laughing, Old Owl.
4: I'm sorry.
2: Hey, if we were all as full of faith as Squinty is of apples, this would be some unity club.
4: Yes. Faith isn't something we just nibble at. But unlike apples, the more you get, the lighter you feel.

0: Do you think you have a lot of faith? Do you think you're full of faith?
1: No, not really.
0: Are you, Christy? Do you think we're as full of faith as we should be?
2: No.
0: When you have faith, you know what you're doing? You're taking your own burdens and putting them on the Lord. And the Lord takes those burdens from you. What if a bird, before he jumped off of the limb, started worrying about, oh, I wonder if I can fly, I wonder if I can fly. But he can fly because the Lord created him to fly. And yet there are things that the Lord's told us to do that we just don't have the faith to do it. We should be just as full of faith so that it controls us and we are aware of its presence. We have a lot of work to do, don't we, in having faith in the Lord. But it's something that if people see it in us, they can say, he's a Christian, and I'd like to become a Christian. Because if this is what faith can do in his life, it can change my life too. And is that what it's all about? Right. Yeah. That's what it's all about.
3: We sure are glad you were with us today, and we hope you had a good time with Uncle Van, Christy, Bud, and all our forest friends. Why don't you plan to be here with us next week for more Fables of Faith? Bye for now.
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2: I think God wants me to be a missionary. Do you think I could do it, even though it's so hard for me to walk?
3: Of course you could, dear.
2: Then I'm going to get busy.
4: I'm sorry, but the only one that responded tonight was that poor little crippled girl.
5: Mister, who the Lord calls, he uses.
6: Dad, I'd like to attend Prairie Bible College.
7: Wow, are you sure about this?
6: I really believe that's what God wants me to do.
8: Our board voted, and we're unanimous. Eleanor, we believe God wants you in Papua, Indonesia.
1: And now, the Brinkman Adventures.
9: Who is it?
2: Gracie?
9: Come in. Is everything all right?
2: Yeah, did I wake you up?
9: No, I just finished reading my Bible. What's going on?
2: Can you finish the rest of Eleanor's story?
9: Now?
2: Yeah, I just can't stop thinking about it.
9: All right, you can sit up here with me. Here, we can share the blanket. Are you comfy?
2: Yep, thanks.
9: So where were moved into a little room on the coast at a mission compound. There she studied the language for 6 months. At that point, her supervisor called her in for a meeting.
10: Eleanor, we think you're ready to begin working.
11: Wow.
10: We'd like you to serve as a translator for one of the people groups in Erie and Joya.
11: That's great, sir. Which one?
10: Well, currently there are two different locations. The first is a small people group in the rugged eastern highlands of Irian Jaya, the Kimyal tribe. They're very isolated. Since there's no Kimyal New Testament, you'd be assigned to translate the Bible for them.
11: All right.
10: The other option is the Kayaker, a tribe on the south coast. It's a little more accessible, and they also need Bible translation.
11: Do I need to decide now?
10: No, of course not. We have some time. Let's seek God's will together.
9: So Eleanor spent a few days thinking and praying about this important decision, and then went back to meet with her supervisor.
10: So, Eleanor, what are you thinking?
11: Sir, I really want to go to the Kimyal people.
10: That doesn't surprise me one bit.
11: I don't think I'd be happy anywhere else.
10: I believe you can have joy wherever the Lord places you.
11: I really think this is where he wants me. Did you know they're a quarter inch too tall to be classified as pygmies? For goodness sakes, they're even the same size as me.
10: Well, I've been thinking the Lord wants you there also.
11: Thanks, sir. I think I've made up my mind.
9: Eleanor spent the next 18 months getting to know the Kimyal people and learning their language. Once she understood the grammar and vocabulary, she began to translate the Bible into their language.
2: That's neat. It's like the game we played at missions camp last summer.
9: Exactly. But as you can imagine, translating can be a real challenge. At one point, Eleanor was stuck on how to say the word might.
2: Might?
9: Yeah, as in something might happen.
2: Oh.
9: That afternoon, she took a break and walked to the end of the airstrip to look out over the gorge. A boy came up to her, and she began to tell him about when she got polio.
11: I was so sick. The doctor said, "Sumag dopul. She will die."
2: No. Doctors say, "Sumag dopso."
11: Hey, you gave it a different ending. I bet that ending changes the word from will to might.
2: But you're not dying. God wants you to come here.
11: Yes, Bidime. He wanted me to come here to tell you about him.
9: The Kimyals had a church that was started by the other missionaries, and many people attended. Some of the native men would teach in the church, but they didn't fully understand the Bible. It wasn't yet written in their language. What they really needed was a copy of God's word in their native tongue.
2: She had a really important job, didn't she?
9: Mm-hmm.
2: Did she stay in the village all the time?
9: No, she went into the jungle too. Some of the men built an Eleanor carrier, using two wood poles and a seat hanging between them. One man would stand in the front, holding the two ends of the poles, and the other man would stand in the back, holding the other two ends. Eleanor would sit in the middle and go for an exciting ride.
2: Was it safe?
9: Well, mostly. Her carriers were very skilled, that's for sure.
12: Eleanor, may we run down this mountain with you?
11: That sounds like a lot of fun.
12: Okay, Snoot. Let me start my watch, and let's see how long it takes us. Ready, set, go!
9: Siud and his friend ran down that mountain, and it was like their feet were only brushing the ground now and then. Eleanor hung on tightly, and they descended 1,000 feet in 11 minutes.
13: Wow.
2: Wait, did you clone Siud?
9: Yep, I did.
2: He was the boy in the jungle praying at the same time Eleanor was, right?
9: Good job. I'm impressed.
2: Thanks.
9: On another day, Siud invited Eleanor to attend a baptism in a neighboring village. Eleanor just had to go. But they needed to cross a dangerous river.
14: Eleanor, this rope bridge is old. See? It's falling apart.
11: Yeah, I was noticing that mother didn't carry her child across. They went separately.
14: Someday it will break. We just don't know when. 3 of us might be too heavy. Maybe we should try to cross the river on the stones.

0: Stonehop? With me?
1: On that river? Do you really think you could?
2: We could try.
0: Okay.
1: So far, so good. Siut, tell me about this village.
2: Please, not now, Eleanor. I must concentrate.
0: Okay. You're doing a fine job. Oh my! That was close. Whew. Thank you, men. I'd rather not ever do that again.
2: I think maybe we take the bridge on the way back.
1: As scary as that option seems, it's probably the best of the two.
2: Duck your head down for this tree.
0: Siut, tell me about yourself. How did you meet Jesus?
2: When I was 8 years old, my father wanted to teach me to be a shaman like him.
0: What did your father do as a shaman?
2: Mainly he tried to keep the spirit ancestors happy.
0: I see.
2: I knew there must be a god who loves us, and I was determined to find out about him. One day I stood right over there. I cried out and said, "Reveal yourself to me, good spirit." I said, "If you do this, I will serve you."
0: Amazing, Siut. I told God I wanted to be a missionary. He heard both of us and answered both of our prayers.
2: That is amazing, Eliano. God is so good.
0: Yes, he is. How much longer until we get to the village?
2: Another hour.
0: Aren't you guys getting tired?
2: No, Eliano. We are fine. You and us, we are small on the outside, but big on the inside.
3: Son, are you in there?
2: Yes, father, come in.
3: We have a problem. The clan in the next valley has a grievance against us.
2: The group that still practices cannibalism?
3: Yes. We hear that they plan to come to our village tomorrow and kill at least one of our men.
2: Those are violent people. They will follow through on this threat. We must do something.
0: Dayun, I'm trying to figure out your word for mercy. It would be like if I accidentally killed the pig you were going to buy a garden with. If you did not make me pay for that pig, what would you say? What do you call that?
4: That's easy. Katabanipo on sembipne di katana lobokna.
1: Can you shorten it just a little?
4: Okay, I will try. Ganga bobase alak katne absenebok koma boga logokna.
0: I'd rather not use two sentences for one word. Lord, help us find the right word to use. Thank you, Jesus. Dayun, it's getting late. Should we work on this again tomorrow?
4: Okay.
1: Thanks for your help today.
3: This is the only way through the pass, unless they walk around the southern mountain.
5: Listen.
3: It is them. I'm certain.
5: All right. Everyone, draw your bows. Stand completely still. We want to draw them out into the open.
2: Stop! We know you have come to kill us.
6: What?
2: Our arrows are pointed at you and you are all dead men.
6: No.
2: We have every right to kill you in self-defense. But God has shown us a better way to live. So we relax our bows in the name of Jesus.
4: Eleanor!
0: Dayun, come in! My heavens, what is wrong?
4: Did you hear?
0: Apparently not. What?
4: A war party came from over the mountains to attack us. So Siut and our men ambushed them at the pass.
0: What happened? Is everyone okay?
4: They waited for them, and right before dawn, the warriors came down the trail. Our men could have killed them all, but Siut said, "In the name of Jesus, we relax our bows."
0: And then what?
4: The warrior party turned around and went home.
0: Oh, praise God!

0: No, not really.
1: Dayun, that's it! What did you say Siyut said to the warriors right before they left?
0: He said, in the name of Jesus, we relax our bow.
1: What is the Kimyol word for relax the bow?
0: Weradona?
1: Dayun, that's the word I've been looking for! Weradona! That is what God does when He forgives our sins. He does Weradona for our sake, taking away our punishment. That's the word we'll use for mercy.
2: Hey guys, this is Kitcher Brinkman. I'm guessing you've had an opportunity to read the Bible. But did you realize that's an amazing privilege? Throughout the years, men and women have given their lives to translate, distribute, and sometimes even smuggle the Word of God. And did you also know it's possible that the Bible might be translated into every major language in our lifetime? Let's pray that this happens. To find out more about Bible translation and how you can help, visit our website, BrinkmanAdventures.com.
3: So, Eleanor continued working with the Kimyol people for 18 years, faithfully translating the scriptures into their language.
4: 18 years? That's a long time.
3: No kidding. Irian Jaya became home for Eleanor. She loved the people and loved the country. And she made great progress in translating the Bible.
0: Hello, Jan Meligel.
1: Good morning, Dayun.
0: Some people laugh that you plant things you can't eat, but I understand. I love to look at these flowers.
1: I'm glad someone understands me. You have dark circles under your eyes. Are you feeling sick?
0: No, I haven't been sleeping very well.
1: What's wrong?
0: One of my pigs has been snoring, and he keeps me awake.
4: Wait a second, is there a pig in the house?
5: Yep. Their pigs sleep in their huts with them. Isn't that interesting?
4: Sorta. Kitri would love it.
1: Well, maybe there's something we can do for your pig. How about tomorrow night, when he snores, roll him over to his other side and see if that helps.
0: Okay. He's heavy sleeper, and he's heavy too, but I will try that.
6: Polio is in the news again this week. According to a recent study, up to half of the people who have had polio at a young age experience certain effects of the disease many years later. If you have had polio and are experiencing weakness or fatigue, please consult with your doctor.
0: Why do you look so worried, Eleanor?
1: They said some people who had polio are having problems again.
0: Is that what you had?
1: Yes, it is.
0: What if that happened to you?
1: I'm not sure. I might have to leave. Siyut, when we finish up this book, we'll be one-third of the way done with the New Testament.
7: I look forward to every new chapter we complete.
1: So do I.
7: When will the other missionaries get back from furlough?
1: 2 more months.
7: Jan Mili, are you feeling okay?
1: I'm fine. Just worn down, I suppose. Siyut, I've noticed you've all been calling me a different name lately. Why are you all calling me Jan Miligel?
7: Well, Jan Miligel means bad legs woman. When we say Jan Mili, it just means bad legs.
1: What I want to know is why now, after 18 years of calling me Eleanor, are you calling me a new name? Why are you calling me Jan Miligel?
7: Weren't you listening? At the feast, I announced that is your name.
1: Nope, I must have missed that part.
7: We call you that because your bad legs are important to us. We know people with bad legs. We have them here in this village and they are stuck here. But God brought you here and He has kept you here with your bad legs. They are a symbol to us how much God loves us.
1: Wow. I think I like that name. Dayun, where are you? I need you. Hello, this is Eleanor Young. May I speak with the doctor? Repeat, this is Eleanor Young calling for Dr. Dresser.
8: Go ahead, Eleanor. Dr. Dresser isn't here right now.
1: I am experiencing rapid heart rate.
8: What is your current pulse? Over.
1: Beating very fast. Difficult to count. estimate 200.

0: beats per minute.
1: Copy 200 beats. When did it start?
0: 2 hours ago.
1: Lie down and press against your chest.
0: I did that already. It didn't work.
1: Can we call a plane to fly you out?
0: Not possible. We're fogged in here.
1: I'll copy that. Our staff will pray. And I'll contact MAF in the morning and ask them to try to send a helicopter.
0: Thank you, sir. Eleanor out.
2: It has been 15 hours. Oh God, she can't take much more of this. Jan Melie, can you hear me?
0: Yes.
2: I wish I could help you.
0: Siut, I have an idea.
2: Uh-huh.
0: Maybe from God.
2: Okay.
0: I'm going to try to take a deep breath, to fill my lungs, and try to push them against my heart until I can't hold my breath any longer.
2: Okay.
0: It stopped.
2: Your heart?
0: No, it's beating. Normal.
2: Thank you, Father.
3: All right, I have her.
2: Jan Meligel, we will be waiting. Go back to the United States and get better.
0: I'll see you soon. Goodbye.
2: Goodbye.
0: What?
4: I know how badly you want to go back, but you have post-polio syndrome. It's going to be a real struggle, Eleanor. From now on, you will need care you can only receive here. I'm sorry.
0: No!
4: Eleanor, this isn't that bad of a place to live. I know it's not what you're used to, but I think you'll grow to like it here. It's comfortable.
0: I won't be happy here. Those are my people. They're my family.
4: I'm sorry.
0: Don't you see? God called me there to translate his word. The work's not done.

0: Jan Millie, I was surprised to read that you will not return to your home here in Irian Jaya. Like you, I too am very sad about this. But in our grief, we must remember that we can still experience God's joy, even in the middle of something difficult, something we did not choose. I know that the Lord has someone to finish the translation job. I also know that He must have something for you there in America. I will be praying for you, my sister. See you. Thank you, good friend.
1: Hello?
2: Hi. Is this the right number for the polio support group?
1: Yes, but we're not meeting at the moment.
2: Oh. Well, my name is Eleanor Young. I had polio when I was little, and recently developed post-polio syndrome. I figured there had to be people around suffering from the same thing. So I searched and found you in the phone book.
1: Would you like to get together?
2: I would love that.
1: Tomorrow?
2: Sure.
3: I've never actually met someone who really believed they knew God and lived like they believed it until today.
2: Really?
3: Yes. Can you tell me how someone might go about connecting with God on a deep and genuine level?
2: I would be happy to.
4: Eleanor met often with Charmin, who was like a sponge. She asked so many questions, and before long, she gave her life to the Lord. Eleanor and Charmin became a team, ministering to other polio survivors, and they became best friends.
5: That's so cool.
4: Back in Irian Jaya, translation continued by a team of Kimyo people. Rosa Kidd, another missionary, supervised the work. This went on for 17 years. And then guess what?
5: What?
4: Eleanor's old supervisor gave her a call.
2: They finished?
6: They did indeed. Not only that, they're having a huge celebration in August when the copies are delivered. They're inviting you here for the event.
2: I can't believe it. I never thought I'd go back. And for the dedication of the Bible. Thank you, Jesus. Can I bring a friend?
6: Of course you can, my dear.
7: Traffic advisory, Mike Alpha Delta from Sintani to Corpa. Now crossing the ridge just above Sela. Maintaining 1-2000.
8: Look at all the people. They've been waiting for this moment for years.
7: There'll be a big party when we land. They'll be dancing and singing, and it'll be pretty amazing.
2: See you, my brother!
9: Carmen Miguel, I cannot believe you are here!
2: It is so good to see you!
9: You look strong.
2: Well, I feel strong on the inside. It looks like they're starting.
9: We'll talk after.
2: I'll translate.
10: Thanks!
2: Oh God, the plan which you had from the beginning regarding your Kimyals, which already existed in your spirit, the month that you had set, the day that you had set, has come to pass today. You looked at all the different languages and chose which ones will be put into your word. You thought that we should see your word in our language. Today, the day you had chosen for this to be fulfilled, has come to pass. Oh God, today you have placed your word into my hands, just like you promised. You have placed it here in our land. And for all this, oh God, I give you praise.
5: What a great story. I'd love to meet her someday.
4: She's speaking tomorrow here at the missions conference.
5: No way!
4: Yes way. Now, it's late. You need to get to bed so you're rested and ready for tomorrow.
11: You've been listening to the Brinkman Adventures, and this has been part two of Bad Legs. I hope you've been encouraged by hearing of God's love for the Kimyo people and how one of the most unlikely candidates helped to translate the Bible into their language. 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Tomorrow is the last day of the mission conference at Church on the Rock. You will not want to miss the incredible story.
4: And now, here's the real Eleanor.
10: People have told me, oh, I could never do what you did because, you know, all these reasons, from not liking bugs to all sorts of more profound reasons. Those things that you think are deterrents or things that would stop you from serving God can actually be the exact thing that He wants to use as you serve Him. And that's how I look at my bad legs. They were a symbol to the Kimmel people of God's love. They actually showed them how much God loved them. The way God framed my life is good. Here you are, disabled. How can you say your life has been good? And it's because God's frame around my life has been for His glory. And that's true for all of us, that are weaknesses to us, but turn it around for strength to Him to shine His glory. And that's wonderful. There's no greater thing in the world.
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1: I was a little mean when I told my friend how much better my bike is than his. I'm sorry for hurting him.
2: Boasting is never a good idea, unless, of course, you're boasting about God. 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My name is Zach. Do you have a problem with boasting? Boasting is like bragging about how good you are at something, like saying you're really good at math or sports or art. Instead, it's best to stay humble about the things you're really good at and save your boasting about how amazing God is. The writer of Psalm 34, verse 2 reminds us, "My soul shall make its boast in the Lord. The humble shall hear of it and be glad." Our story for today is called Bikes and Boasting. "Hey, Joel," shouted Micah from the other side of the parking lot at school. "What's up?" Joel asked as the two of them began to walk toward the school building together. "I was wondering if you'd like to come to my house after school," Micah said. "I got a new bike for my birthday, so maybe you could bring yours." "Sure, I'll come over," said Joel. "My dad bought me a girl's bike, and we had to paint over the flowers. We worked really hard on it." After school, they went to Joel's house and got his bike. Then they went to Micah's house. "I present to you the fastest bike the world has ever known," Micah said with a flourish. He looked at Joel's bike and giggled. "I can still see the flowers you painted over," he said. "My bike is new, and I bet it's faster than yours." Joel looked down at the ground as he put his helmet on, looking hurt. Just then, Micah's mom came out of the house. "Micah," she said, "I'd like to speak with you for a minute. Please come inside." "Wait a minute, Joel," Micah said as he quickly ran inside. He sat down on the couch beside his mom. "What's wrong?" he asked. "How do you think you were treating Joel out there?" Mom asked. Micah didn't answer. "You were boasting about your bike, weren't you?" "I'm sorry, Mom," Micah answered. "I'll tell Joel I'm sorry too, but I thought you said we could boast about—" Micah's voice trailed off. Mom laughed. "You mean we can boast about God? That's much different than what you were doing. God tells us not to boast about ourselves because everything we have comes from Him, and putting down Joel's bike and bragging about your own hurt him. But boasting about God and the wonderful things He's done for us helps us share His love with others. What are some things God has done that we can boast about?" "Well," said Micah, "we can boast about God because He's so good and faithful, and because He sent His Son to die for us." "Very good," said Mom. "How about you go apologize to Joel and compliment his bike?" "Sure," said Micah. "And no more bad boasting." "Well, how about you? Have you ever boasted about something you own or something you can do?" "You probably have, maybe without even knowing it. If others have bragged about themselves in front of you, you know how much it hurts. When you put yourself above somebody else, it hurts them. But when you boast about God and the wonderful things He's done for all of us, you praise Him and reflect His love and kindness to others." Our key verse is Psalm 34, 2.
1: "My soul shall make its boast in the Lord. The humble shall hear of it and be glad."
2: And our key thought for today, boast about God. 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

0: took the train in this morning. The car had to have its periodic tune-up. So my wife dropped me off at the station, and I commuted in with everyone else. There was this mother and her little girl that came on a couple of stops after mine. Now I know what you're thinking, and you know that I know what you're thinking. You're thinking that you want me to get on with the story of Cindy Winthrop's kidnapping. Well, the whole gang, plus the sheriff and the Tills, were involved. And, much to our surprise, Charles Winthrop, Cindy's dad, wasn't at all pleased. He wanted his daughter back, of course, which is natural, and as it should be. But he didn't care about catching the criminals. They were asking for $10,000 in ransom money, and he was prepared to give it to them and end it at that. We, of course, wanted Cindy back safe and sound, too, but we wanted to make sure that such a thing never happened again. But now we were in a sort of a bind. Tom's dad, John Till, had been contacted by the kidnappers. They wanted him to help them. You see, John Till had spent some time in prison, and the brother of one of the kidnappers was his cellmate. Anyway, thinking that John was still one of their kind, they approached him and offered him some money if he'd help them out. He pretended he would, and then had his son, Tom, go to the sheriff and arrange for a secret meeting between himself and the sheriff so he could help capture the criminals. But Mr. Winthrop wanted no part of this and told the sheriff not to make any moves to catch him. Of course, the sheriff, knowing that Mr. Winthrop refused to press charges, was in a quandary as to what to do. Well, he decided to play the waiting game with Mr. Winthrop and still keep his meeting with John Till at Old Man Paddler's place.
1: Oh, come on in, John. Sheriff's here.
2: Yeah, it's mighty cold out there.
1: Well, I got the fireplace going real strong. You'll get warmed up real quick, lad.
3: Yeah, here's some coffee.
2: Thanks.
1: Got some dead rabbits for you, so you won't look like you was out hunting for nothing.
2: Well, that's mighty kind of you.
1: I gotta keep one step ahead of them varmints.
3: You think you were followed?
2: Not that I know of. I've got a feeling they've been staking me out for quite a while, long before the kidnapping took place. They know I go hunting every morning, so they should suspect nothing. Not too many people know about Old Man Paddler's cave.
1: Well, I should hope not. It's supposed to be a secret.
3: I might as well tell you, John, that our hands are tied.
2: Well, what do you mean by that, Sheriff?
3: Well, I mean that Mr. Winthrop has given me orders to just deliver the money and not make any attempts to capture the kidnappers.
2: Is he crazy?
3: Different priorities, you might say.
1: When did all this happen?
3: Last night when I met with him. $10,000 to him is not much money. He just wants his daughter back.
2: I'll be. First time I decided to go on the side of the law, and I could have made an easy buck, because old Winthrop doesn't want to press charges. Now, that's what I call pretty ironic.
1: Well, I reckon you've got a point there. More coffee?
3: Yes,
2: yeah. Yeah, same here.
1: All righty.
2: Of course, what he doesn't realize... thanks. Is it those guys don't stop at $10,000?
3: I've been over that with him. He refuses to see the future possibilities. What did they want you to do?
2: It's a standard trick. They figure once they get the money from the cemetery, trying to get it out is going to be the hard thing, because they're figuring you'd set up roadblocks.
3: Yeah, they're right. At least that's what I was planning to do.
2: Well, they want me to catch a whole slew of fish. You know, big ones. You see, when I was in prison, I used to tell the brother of one of them guys that...
3: What's his name?
2: Rick Shelton. He was up for assault and battery. His brother's the one that's in on this. His name's Sam. Sam Shelton.
1: Go on.
2: Well, anyway, as I was saying, when I was in prison, I used to pass some of the time by telling about all the big fish I used to catch. And they weren't fish stories. I really catch you.
1: Yeah, I know you do. And to this day, I can't figure out how you do it.
2: So they told me to catch these big fish and to meet them at a deserted ice house on the lake.
3: What do you think they're planning to do with the fish?
2: Oh, it's an old trick. You see, if you stopped a car with a lot of suitcases, you'd, of course, get real suspicious. But a couple of fishermen with a good catch, well, you just congratulate them and let them go on their merry old way. What you wouldn't know is that sewed inside all them fish would be money.
1: Well, I'd say that was a pretty expensive catch.
3: $1,000 fish.
2: Oh, 10,000. Anyway, I was to get 300 for doing it. But, well, as my good wife would say, to err is human, but to keep it up is just plain foolish.
1: John, you got a good woman there.
3: Of course, now that Mr. Winthrop's just willing to give them the money, there's no sense in them going to all that trouble.
2: Yeah, but I can't see why you don't just catch them anyway. I mean, they don't know that I'm not going along with their plans and all. And the kid, I mean, Cindy, she'll be returned to him by then.
3: Will she?
2: Well, haven't they made plans as to what to do after the money's been left?
3: If they have, they haven't told us.
2: That's strange.
1: What is?
2: Well, I haven't worked with these guys, but I know them. And their operation is something like mine was. You know, do the job, tell how much you want, and then, after the dough's been collected, give for...

0: Louise? Louise, wake up. I said wake up.
1: Charles? What time is it?
0: 7 in the morning.
1: Oh, Charles, really?
0: Just get up and wash your face. I want to talk. I have a great deal to do today.
1: Oh, my head.
0: Your head is the same every morning. Too much scotch and not enough sleep. Now get up.
1: Stop pulling on me. All right. All right, I'm up. I'm up.
0: Now go wash your face.
1: Look, I'm up. I don't have to wash my face.
0: I want you alert. Go and wash your face.
1: Whatever happened to good morning, darling?
0: It got lost somewhere between Caribbean Cruises and Chivas Regal. Now go wash your face.
1: All right, all right.
0: What time did you arrive last night?
1: Who knows? You were fast asleep. No matter what happens in your life, you get your 8 hours.
0: You don't seem upset about Cynthia.
1: I am upset about Cynthia, but what can I do? They want 10,000, give them 10,000.
0: Stevens is bringing the cash today. We have one more day until we see her, and then she's going to Leander School.
1: What was that?
0: I said Cynthia is going to a private school.
1: Charles, she's only 7 years old.
0: I'm surprised you remember her age. You hardly see her.
1: We hardly see her.
0: What are you doing?
1: Having my morning constitutional.
0: Louise, in the name of decency, it's only 7 in the morning.
1: That's your fault, Charles. You know I always have a drink when I first get up, but it's usually at noon. Now, if you'll excuse me. Oh, that's better. My, you always look so much better when I have a drink in me.
0: You make me sick.
1: I make you sick. Charles, you know how much I make you sick? Well, double it. That's how much you make me sick. Now, what is this about our child going to a private school at the tender age of 7? I won't have it.
0: Louise, this is only the first kidnapping attempt. There could be others. My reputation, my business, where we are in this world, leaves us vulnerable to such things.
1: It's not my fault you turned out to be another big world tycoon.
0: You don't seem to be suffering from the wealth.
1: Oh? Well, it just depends on how you look at it.
0: Don't start that.
1: Start what? I'm not the one who visits the Collins family to get, what is it you call it? A sense of the simplistic form of life? I've become quite accustomed to our standard of living.
0: Indeed.
1: In fact, if it weren't for the unfortunate circumstance of being married to you, I'd be perfectly content.
0: If that's all that's stopping you, we have our lawyers and... Oh, no, no, no, Louise. I don't mean to be...
1: Yes, I know. You don't, but you are. I don't, but I am. Look, Charles, I want Cynthia back. Deep down, I want us back. I care. I'm hard sometimes and loud, but I care. I really do. It's funny, but I just don't know whatever happened to us. We were happy once.
0: Yes, we were. Please don't make another drink.
1: All right, I won't.
0: Some coffee?
1: I think so.
0: I can ring the maid.
1: No, we can go down to the den.
0: Louise, what you said about the Collins is, yes, I do visit them because they have a simple way of life that does appeal to me. But there's something else. Their belief in a personal God.
1: You have wealth, you have power, now you want God.
0: I want peace. I want us to be a family.
1: We stop being a family when you stop being with us.
0: I had a business to build.
1: You built the business, not the marriage. What else can I say?
0: Nothing, I guess. I don't have the foggiest notion how we got where we are. Maybe we wanted too much of what was in the world instead of what was in each other.
1: Oh, it's too early in the morning to be philosophical. Look, go down to the den. I'll ring the maid and have her bring our breakfast there. I'll be down as soon as I change.
0: All right. I'm sorry I acted the way I did.
1: Me too. Look, promise? I won't take another drink until Cynthia's home. Deal?
0: And I'll stay right by your side. Deal?
1: Go on down and...

0: stop grinning.
1: Anything you say.
0: Oh, my poor little head. It aches, aches, aches. Oh, maybe I should take a shower. That should help. Hello, Lisa? Never mind what I'm doing up so early. I wanted to see what the morning glories looked like in full bloom. Mr. Winthrop and I would like breakfast in the den. Two full breakfasts. Now, don't forget, his egg's nice and soft. Yes, in about 20 minutes. But bring some coffee into him right now. Thanks.
2: Oh! Oh!
3: Mrs. Winthrop?
0: How did you get in?
3: I wouldn't scream, Mrs. Winthrop. This gun is loaded. Just grab a dress. Put your coat on and follow me quietly.
0: But I...
3: Look, if you want your daughter again, do exactly as I say.
4: I'd forgotten how exciting this special tale of the Sugar Creek Gang was. Funny, but who'd have thought that growing up in such a small town would mean so much adventure for such simple farm folk? But we had our share, and this was one of the most spin-tailing ones. Of course, I'm going to have to wait until the next time to go on with this story by Paul Hutchins. But while we're waiting on the next time, let's be thinking and praying for one another. The Lord bless you and keep you.

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0: one gift that God has given me, the love of books. 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A world of imagination that carried me from pole to pole, within a twinkling eye and back again. As a boy, I traveled to places impossible for me to see, and yet my bookshelf made them real to me. The world of my bookshelf, I'll remember it all.
1: This is The Bookshelf, adaptations of favorite Christian children's literature, stories brought to life by The Bookshelf.
2: David is finding that being a son of God carries with it some responsibility. He's beginning to see that in order to keep his light shining, he must be sure that the wick stays trimmed. And he knows now that he cannot keep this light under a basket. Today we find him as he visits the little orphan girl Leela in the hospital. Join us, won't you, as we bring you Chapter 4 of Three Go Searching by Patricia St. John.

0: David, would you like to come to visit with Leela, the little hunchback girl, after school today? I think she'd like to have a visitor.
1: Oh, yes. I've only two more pictures to stick in the scrapbook I'm making for. I'll do that after dinner, and I'll go at 4 when I come home from school.
0: Good. And why do you suppose your mother is so happy today?
2: She got a letter from Murray, that's why.
0: Do you suppose?
1: What did he say, Mom?
3: Well, why don't we all sit down to the table and I'll read it.
0: Fine.
1: Okay. We're down. Now you can read it.
3: All right. He says, "Dear Mom, Dad, Davy, and Joan, it seems such a long time since I left, but things are going rather well for me here.

0: She's right in there, son. You just go in and sit in the chair beside her bed.
1: Oh, should I just go right in? I don't know her.
0: Oh, she knows you're coming. I told her.
1: Hello? My name is David. You remember me?
2: Yes, and my name is Leela. Oh,
1: you look different. I mean...
2: You mean than from when you first saw me?
1: Yeah, I guess that's what I mean.
2: Well, I have been cleaned up a bit. I certainly feel different.
1: I've made you a book. I'll show you the pictures. Well, that is if you're feeling better.
2: Oh, quite. But I'm not well enough to go home yet. You're the one who brought me to the doctor, aren't you?
1: Yes, he's my father.
2: Well, then tell your father I'm not well enough to go home yet. Tell him my back still hurts and ask him to let me stay here a long, long time. Oh, I wish he'd let me stay here forever.
1: Do you like it in the hospital? I always thought people wanted to get out of the hospital as soon as they could. Do you like being sick?
2: I like being here. I like the nice food, and the nurses are kind to me, and the bed is warm. Most of all, I like the songs we sing at night, and the stories we hear about that man called Jesus.
1: Do you really like the stories about Jesus?
2: Oh, I love that man called Jesus. I want to stay here till I know all about him. If only he were alive now, I'd go to him. He'd make me better.
1: Well, he is alive. You can't see him like you could then, but you can still come to him. I know, because I came to him the other day.
2: Oh, he is alive now? I didn't understand. Tell me where he is. Where did you go to him, and what is he like? Oh, could I go too? Or do you think he'd come to me?
1: It isn't like that. You don't have to go anywhere. He's near, beside us, all the time. I just knelt down and prayed to him. When you do that, he can hear.
2: I can't do that. I have to stay in bed.
1: Oh, it doesn't matter. If you can't kneel down, you can just lie in bed and talk to him.
2: Would he really listen to me?
1: Sure he would. When you talk to him and learn to love him, it won't matter that you don't belong to anyone or don't have a father or mother. Then you'll belong to him, and he'll love you and keep you safe.
2: Oh, would he do that for me?
1: Ask the nurse. She'll tell you. Look here, in the scrapbook. There's a picture about his coming alive after he died. He went to his friends who were all frightened and showed them the wounds the men made when they killed him.
2: Show me.
1: Well, see? Here, he told the men, "Don't be afraid. I'm alive." Mother told me the story one night.
2: Oh, don't they look happy?
1: Oh, here comes a nurse to take your temperature. I think I'd better go, but I'll come again another time, and I'll tell you more.
2: Goodbye, David. Goodbye.

0: Fluffy,
1: what?
0: I have something to tell you.
1: About what?
0: About the boat down by the bay. I saw the little boat sail away. Two men came with long things and sacks. I hid behind a rock and I saw everything. When they left, they didn't turn the engine on. They rowed out, and they didn't even use any lights.
1: You're just making it all up.
0: I am not.
1: Well, why didn't you come and get me?
0: I couldn't move. They would have seen me.
1: Yeah, I still don't believe you.
0: All right. I'll tell my father about it. He'll believe
1: me. No, Davy, don't tell anyone at all. Not a soul.
0: I thought you didn't believe me.
1: Well, if it's true and you tell any grown-ups, he'll start asking questions. I mean, this is our secret, yours and mine. We'll find out about it ourselves. Grown-ups will tell the police, and we won't ever be allowed to play there again.
0: Well,
1: swear to me. If you tell, you'll spoil all the fun. I'll promise you won't tell.
0: All right. I promise.
1: Now, we've really got to keep watch. It must be smugglers.
0: But don't you think we should tell someone?
1: You promised.
0: All right, I know. This is our secret.

0: David, but thank you so much for the tape dispenser. Just what I wanted for Christmas.
1: And thank you both for the bookcase. It's beautiful. And to think you made it.
2: Mm-hmm. Oh, Daddy, will you and David make me a dollhouse for my new doll?
0: If we have time, Joan.
3: I gave Waffy a ball, even if he doesn't celebrate Christmas.
1: He still enjoys our Christmas party. Maybe one day he'll know why we remember Christmas, and he'll celebrate it, too.
3: Now I have just one more present to give.
0: Oh, why, I thought you'd given them all, son.
1: Yes, who's this one for?
3: For Leela. I made her another picture book. She really liked the other one I gave her.
0: That's fine, son, and very thoughtful. I know she'll enjoy it.
1: Well, why don't you take it over to her after church this morning?
0: Yes, that would be a good time to visit.
3: All right. I won't stay long.

0: is even a better book than the last one. The other was all mixed up. There were cats and dogs and houses and just two pictures of Jesus at the end. But this is all Jesus' pictures and stories. Oh, David, you just must tell me all over again before I go home.
1: When are you going home?
0: I think next week. So you must hurry.
1: Don't you mind going home anymore?
0: Not as much as I did.
1: Why not? Has your master been to see you? Has he been kinder?
0: No. No, he won't be kinder. I'm not there, so why should they be kind?
1: Well, because you're a person.
0: Oh, that makes no difference, for I am not their person. But they want me badly.
1: Why do they want you?
0: My mistress has had another baby, and she is weak and ill. She says she cannot carry the new baby and turn the grindstone all alone. They have been 3 times to ask the doctor to let me go.
1: I wish you could stay. It sounds awful in the village.
0: It was awful in the village. After my mother died, I cried myself to sleep many, many nights. But it won't be terrible anymore.
1: Why not?
0: Now I know Jesus. I talk to him. I know he is with me.
1: Well, how do you know this?
0: The nurse told me. He loves me. And if I get sick again and die, like I almost did before I came here, I won't be afraid anymore. I'll just go where he is. You must tell me stories of Jesus, David. Would you do that for me?
1: Sure. I'll tell you the Christmas story, since it's Christmas. Would you like that?
0: Oh, I would like it very much.
1: Well, long ago, in the old city of Nazareth, there lived a beautiful lady named Mary. Everyone who met her loved her, and even God loved her in a very special way.

0: What's the matter, Waffy? Didn't you enjoy our Christmas party?
1: I like the punch and cookies, but I don't like the singing and stuff.
0: Why not?
1: Well, for one thing, I don't know what it's all about. Something about a baby born in a manger? I mean, what's it all about, anyhow?
0: You know, I've told you before.
1: Yeah, I know, but I'd rather play with my ball.
0: Did I show you my knife?
1: Wow! Hey, you know, I had one better than that once, but I lost it.
0: Oh, that's too bad. And look at this. Murray sent me a slingshot. He made it himself.
1: Well, what's it do?
0: Well, haven't you ever seen one before?
1: No. How does it work?
0: Well, you take a rock like this, and you put it in the rubber band like this, and...
1: Hey, look at that rock go. Can I try it?
0: Sure, but be careful.
1: Oh, look at that. Hey, I'm going to aim at that tree.
0: Okay, that's my turn. We'll see who can hit that low branch, leaning down to the road.
1: Here goes.
0: Wow, you almost hit the hospital window there. We better not shoot around here anymore.
1: Oh, just because I came closer to the limb than you can.
0: You did not. I can hit the limb.
1: Well, let's say you do it.
0: Okay, but then we're going to go and shoot over the back fence. I'll just take careful aim and...
1: Whoa! You hit the window! Quick, give me the slingshot. I'll put it in my pocket. No one's seen it. No one even knows we're up here. Now come on down the back way and pretend we were playing in the garden all the time. Your dad won't think of the slingshot. If he asks you, say we never even went in the street. Hurry up, David. Maybe someone will see us up here. Come on, quick.
0: I'm not coming. I'm going straight home to tell Dad.
1: To tell your father? What for? Are you crazy? He'll take your slingshot away.
0: I don't care if he does. I'm going home to tell him.
1: You just don't want me to have the slingshot to play with anymore.
0: You always try to make me do bad things and tell lies and steal.
1: I have to tell lies. Let's still be friends, okay? I'll try to be good, too.
0: Well, you can't be good by yourself. I always did bad things when you told me to until about a month ago. Then I asked Jesus to come into my heart, and when I did, I became a Christian. Waffy, I wish you'd be a Christian, too.
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4: Well, good morning, Eileen. 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
10: I was wondering if I could talk to you and Jason for a moment.
4: Of course you can. Jason?
11: Yeah, Jack?
2: Oh, hi, Mrs. Sellers.
10: Good morning, Jason.
4: Eileen wants to talk to us.
2: Okay, what's up?
10: I need to talk to you about what happened in the Imagination Station.
2: Sure.
10: Is it really true? Could Zachary really walk in the machine?
2: It sure seemed like it.
10: But how?
2: You see, because he imagines he can, he can. You should have seen how excited he was.
10: I'll bet he was. But I don't think you understand what you've done.
2: Sure I do. Zachary got a chance to walk again.
10: Yes, but... Zachary gave me nothing but fits all night. He called all his friends about it. And then when I finally got him to bed, he couldn't sleep. At one point, he started crying. He was crying in his sleep, Jason. And this morning, he was a monster at the therapist. He didn't want to do his exercises. He didn't see any reason. Why work hard at something that may not help him to walk when he can just climb in the imagination station and walk as much as he wants?
2: That's a good point. I can appreciate his thinking.
10: So can I. And it's all wrong. What did you think you were doing by giving him all that false hope?
2: False hope?
10: How is he supposed to cope with real life when you've created something that reinforces his desire to escape?
2: Maybe this will help him cope with real life better than he could before. Maybe it'll increase his desire to do his exercises so he can walk in real life. I don't know.
10: That's the problem. You don't know.
2: Mrs. Sellers, I understand how you feel, but I think Zachary was just overreacting last night. The whole thing's a novelty. It'll wear off.
10: You think being able to walk will wear off for someone who can't? Is that what you think? I'm afraid you don't understand kids like Zachary. You don't have the slightest inkling of...
5: Mom, what's going on here?
10: Zachary, I told you to wait in the van.
5: I got tired of waiting in the van. I want to go in the imagination station.
10: No, I don't think so.
5: Why not? We went to that useless therapist and now all we're going to do is go home. Why can't I go in?
10: Because I don't think it's good for you.
2: You know, Mrs. Sellers, maybe it would be good if Zachary went in for a
4: Jason.
2: While. It may prove what I'm talking about.
5: Yeah, see? Why can't I go in?
10: Because I don't want you to.
2: Mrs. Sellers.
4: Jason, can I have a word with you?
2: What?
4: Right now, up in the office, please.
2: Yeah, sure. Mrs. Sellers, I really wish you'd reconsider.
5: Yeah, he wouldn't let me do it if it was gonna hurt me. Why are you being like this?
2: Okay, so, what's wrong?
4: What's wrong? Jason, I don't know what's happening to you.
2: Nothing. Why?
4: You just broke an overriding rule at Wit's End. It's always been Wit's policy never to contradict parents, particularly in front of the children. And as best as I can tell, it's a rule that's worked well since the place opened.
2: Well, sure, but what was the harm in trying...
4: Don't you see? It's like parents are contradicted at every turn by every other institution. They look to Wit's End to help support them.
2: But I happen to think she was wrong in this case.
4: Oh... And you're the one who's going to tell parents they're wrong and how they raise their own children?
2: No, of course not. but she was going after the imagination station.
4: She was going after what you did to the imagination station.
2: Oh, I get it now. This is because you think she's right.
4: She's right in as much as you don't know what you're dealing with.
2: Okay, your opinions are duly noted.
4: Meaning you haven't heard a word I've said. Oh, Jason.
2: Hi, Wits End. Oh, hey. It's Brian Dern. I'm sorry, what? Yeah, sure. Well, it doesn't exactly heal people. It just sort of... How'd you hear about this? An interview? Sure. Yeah, this afternoon would be fine. Uh-huh. Bye. He's coming over this afternoon.
4: What are you going to do?
2: Well, I'll talk to him about it.
4: And when handicapped kids all over town, maybe all over the state, come to be healed, what then?
2: Look, we'll just deal with that when it happens. I'll establish some rules about how the machine should be used.
4: Oh, so you're not against rules as such, just the old rules.
2: Look, Jack, you worry too much. This whole thing will work out fine, trust me. Mm-hmm. Let the word get out. It could lead to some wonderful things for the kids. Why are you so afraid of this new technology? I mean, it's like a miracle of science.
4: Because there are no such things as miracles of science.

0: Are you comfortable, Grandma?
1: I'm fine. Quit worrying. Thank you for coming to see me. But you don't have to stay. I'm sure you both have better things to do with your time.
2: Oh, there's nothing better than this, Grandma.
0: Mom would have just made me do chores at home anyway.
1: You're kind. You haven't been able to find Bill, have you?
2: No.
0: But we know where he is.
1: Fishing in the Amazon, climbing Mount Everest.
2: He's on a cruise in the Bahamas.
0: Yeah.
1: I see. And he left April behind, didn't he?
2: Yes.
1: Oh, that boy. I can imagine the excuses he came up with about why he needed the trip. He'll never grow up.
2: There. We'll keep trying, Grandma. Maybe he'll come.
1: No, not in time.
0: What do you mean, not in time? What are you talking about? We have plenty of time.
1: After all these years, don't you think I know my own body?
3: Well, good morning, everybody.
0: Hi, Dr. Franklin.
1: Go on, Doctor. Tell him the truth.
3: I beg your pardon?
1: I was telling him that I don't have a lot of time. You'll confirm that, I think.
3: Well, who knows how much time any of us have?
1: Oh, Doctor, don't be evasive.
3: What do you want me to say?
1: I want you to say that my heart muscles are weak. Go on.
0: Grandma.
1: Go on, Doctor.
3: That's true, they are.
1: The valves are deteriorated.
3: True.
1: And a heart transplant is what I need the most. But my condition is so unstable, I'd never make it through the operation. Correct?
3: Thank you, Mildred.
0: So it's all true?
3: Yes, Connie. I'm sorry. I wanted to tell you in more diplomatic terms, but obviously Mildred didn't want it that way.
1: Why beat around the bush?
2: There's nothing we can do.
3: We're doing all we can.
1: Which is a nice way of saying that there's nothing anyone can do. I'm not afraid of the truth.
0: But if it's true, if it's really true, why did you want me to pray for you?
1: Oh, silly girl. You're not praying for me. You're praying for you.
0: Me?
1: Yes. Even as you pray for God's will to be done for me, you're praying for God's strength in you. Strength for whatever happens. That's why I want you to pray.

0: Look, everybody will have to just wait their turn, okay? There are too many people in here. Everyone needs to have a chance. I'm sorry, but you can only stay in for 5 minutes a turn, all right?
1: Jason? Jason!
0: What?
1: I need to talk to you.
0: Not now, Jack. It's crazy in here. Come on, kids.
2: No,
0: don't push
2: no.
0: me, right?
3: Stop it, David. Stop it right now.
2: But I don't want to leave. I want to go back in. I want to play baseball again. No, don't make me leave.
4: Oh, boy.

0: Wonder what's on the TV.
1: In light of recent statistics demonstrating that the number of eligible retirees is expected to double within the next 20 years.
0: Right.
1: In other news, Wits End has become the scene of unexpected chaos this afternoon.
0: Wits End?
1: As crowds of parents and children, many suffering from a variety of handicaps, arrived to try out a newly designed machine that reportedly heals those who go into it.
0: What?
1: Reporter Kurt Morse is on the scene.
2: We're not kidding when we say chaos, Steve. There's a line going down the stairs and out the door at Wits End as children from all over the area have come to try out the new and improved Imagination Station.
0: I don't believe this.
2: Police have arrived to keep visitors in an orderly line on the sidewalk. Connie.
0: Mom, you should see what's going on at Wits End. It looks like it...
2: Police.
0: Mom?
2: Well, we're mostly concerned about...
0: What's wrong?
3: I'm sorry.
0: Sorry for what? What happened?
3: Your grandmother... just slipped into a coma.

0: 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We always love hearing from you.
1: And it's Crying Brian Dern coming to you live from Wits End. And for once, we're on top of the big story of the day. I'm here with Jason Whitaker, the mad scientist who came up with the new Healing Imagination Station. Thanks for joining us, Jason.
2: My pleasure. Although I'd like to make it clear that the Imagination Station doesn't really heal anybody.
1: Well, then what's it do? Why are all these people here?
2: Because the Imagination Station is based on the imagination. It lets kids imagine they can do things they couldn't otherwise do.
1: So, say if I can't walk, it lets me

0: Well, you'll have to excuse me. We're very busy.
1: I know, but tell me, Jack, what do you think about all this?
0: Well, I think it's an intriguing idea that certainly needs to be explored in the fullness of its time under closely guarded scrutiny and with a measure
1: of... Yeah, right. You sound like a politician. What's the matter? You don't like the new imagination station?
0: Not really, no.
1: Well...
0: Pardon me, I have to go.
1: I'm with you on this one, Jason.
2: Get out of my way.
1: If it makes the kids happy, who cares?
2: Imagination station. Out of my way!
1: It looks like you have an enthusiastic fan.
3: Yeah, that's Zachary. He was the first one to successfully use the new imagination station.
1: Well, we should talk to him. Let's stroll over to see what's going on here.
2: Let me in. I was the first one to walk in it. I should be allowed to go in whenever I want to. Get out of my way!
0: Zachary, I'm not sure your mother wants you back in here.
2: I don't care. I want in, and I want in now.
1: Hey, kid! What's the beef?
2: Jason, tell him I should be able to go in. I was the first one.
3: Yeah, that's true, Zach. But you see all these other kids? They've been waiting an awful long
2: time. I don't care about them. I want in now.
4: Zachary.
1: Uh-oh. Here come the judge.
4: I should have known I'd find you here, even after I told you not to come.
2: Why shouldn't I do it? Why don't you let me walk?
4: Because you're not really walking, that's why. It's make-believe.
2: Then I'd rather be in make-believe than stuck in this awful wheelchair. I want to go in.
4: No, you're coming with me, now.
2: I won't.
4: Oh, yes, you will.
2: No, leave me alone. I don't want to go. Stop.
4: Jack, please help me.
0: Listen to me, Zachary. You can do as your mother says and go out, or you can be carried out. It's your choice.
2: But I don't want to go.
0: I know you don't, but you have to obey your mother. It's up to you how you want to do it.
2: All right, I'll go. But I hate you for this. I hate all of you.
4: There, Jason. I hope you're satisfied.
1: Well, Jason, every great invention has its detractors.
3: Yeah, I guess they do.
5: Understand that Jason Whitaker, proprietor of Wits End, has closed Wits End for the remainder of the day. We caught up with him while he posted a sign at the front door.
6: I'm sorry for any inconvenience. I didn't mean to be unkind. Maybe I got it wrong. So I would just like to submit the imagination station to further tests before resuming public operation of this particular program. I'm sorry.
5: Bart Rathbone has been using this incident as an example of how dangerous Wits End has become over the past few months. The games at my place are safe and mindless, he said this afternoon. He also noted...
2: Huh? Oh, Jack, I didn't see you come in.
0: It didn't look like you were seeing much of anything, Connie. Did you even hear the report?
2: Oh, some of it. I'm sorry. I guess I was kind of lost in my thoughts.
0: Lost in your thoughts or in your prayers?
2: Little both, I guess. What are you doing here?
0: I was going to visit Zachary. The hospital's on the way, so I stopped by to see how your grandmother's doing. I saw your mom. I'm sorry to hear what happened.
2: Well, Grandma knew. The doctors have done all they can, which isn't much. They say that the most they can hope for is to build up her strength through the life support equipment and medicine. Then the rest is up to God.
0: It always is.
2: I'm so tired.
0: I would be too. I can imagine how hard it is for you.
2: Grandma's completely at peace with God about what's going on, but I don't get it. Why is this happening to her? She's such a sweet, good woman.
0: Why does this sort of thing happen to anybody?
2: Yeah.
0: I don't know. The truth is, I think we have the question turned around. Maybe the better question is, all things considered, why don't things like this happen more often?
2: What do you mean?
0: Well, it's a fallen world, a crazy world, in fact. We're subject to disease and death and handicaps and accidents. It's a wonder things aren't worse than they are. But I don't have an answer, Connie. I doubt your grandmother has one either. But from what you say, she probably knew that faith is the only way to get through.
2: Faith, yeah. But I've been sitting here wondering... You know, I've had faith when I've been praying for her to be healed, but it hasn't made a difference.
0: Hasn't it? Are you so sure?
2: She's still dying.
0: Oh, but

0: for a Christian, isn't dying possibly another kind of healing? I mean, it's not like this world is the be-all and end-all of everything. Sometimes there's a greater healing than we expect, but that's God's business.
1: If it's His business, why do we bother to pray?
0: Because He tells us to. If we don't pray, how can we become more in tune with the mind of God, to feel His comfort even if we don't get what we want? Praying is the only way I know how.
1: Jack?
0: Miss Connie?
1: I never really asked you before, but can I have a hug?
0: Oh, Connie. Oh, of course you can. I'm sorry to talk so much. A sermon doesn't mean much at a time like this.
1: No, it's okay. I just need to be reminded sometimes, you know, of
0: the things Whit taught you, I know.
1: Thanks for being here, Jack.
0: Oh, it's my pleasure, Connie.

0: Hello, Jack. Thanks for coming.
1: How's he doing?
0: He's depressed, I think. Doesn't want to eat or talk to me. Nothing. He just sits quietly and looks out the window.
1: Where is he?
0: The living room.
1: Can I go in?
0: Oh, certainly. Would you like something to drink?
1: Oh, tea if it's no trouble.
0: I'll go make it.
1: Thank you. Knock, knock. Can I come in?
2: I don't care.
1: Just thought I'd stop by, see how you're doing after that, well, incident today. I'm sorry I had to threaten you, Zachary, but you were a little hysterical.
2: I was being a brat.
1: That's another way of putting it.
2: I wish I'd never gotten in that machine. I wish I'd never knew.
1: Oh, I suspect that Jason regrets it too. In his enthusiasm, he didn't realize. But surely the time you had was, well, wonderful in a way.
2: Yeah, it was the best thing that's ever happened to me. But so what? I'm still stuck in this wheelchair. I still can't walk. I may never be able to walk. I'll never get healed.
1: Maybe not. At least, not like that. But Zachary, I came over to tell you something that I think is even more important than whether you walk again or not. See, there's a more important healing I want you to think about.
2: Like what?
1: Spiritual healing, Zachary. It's not the handicap on the outside you have to worry about, but the one on the inside. And without Jesus Christ, we're all spiritually handicapped. You want to be healed, Zachary? Let Jesus heal you where it counts. In your heart and soul.
2: But I don't know how to do that.
1: I'll tell you how, Zachary. In fact, let's get your mother in here, and I'll tell you both how.

0: Sweetheart.
1: Hi, Mom.
0: It's late, honey. Why don't you go home?
1: No, I'll wait. I want to be here if she wakes up. I just came out to stretch my legs.
0: It's been a long day.
1: Yeah.
0: I saw Dr. Franklin a little while ago, and he said that Grandma keeps having a series of, I don't know what to call them, spasms, like tiny heart attacks. He doesn't know how much more she can take.
1: She'll let go soon, I bet. Somewhere deep inside her coma, she's probably stalling to see if Dad'll show up. Maybe I should whisper in her ear that he won't. He's never on time.
0: Oh, Connie, I'm so sorry.
1: Why? It's okay now, really. If she goes, she'll go to a much better place than this. She believes it.
0: And you do, too.
1: Sure. Don't you?
0: Oh, I wonder.
1: Be sure, Mom. Don't sit on the fence anymore.
0: I love you, Connie.
1: I love you, too. But I don't have enough faith for both of us. You need some of your own.
0: I know, sweetheart. I know.
2: June? Connie?
0: Yes, Doctor.
2: I'm sorry.
0: Is she... You mean just now?
2: Yes. Just a moment ago. Very quickly and peacefully.
0: Oh. Oh. We should have been in there.
1: It's okay, Mom. She went peacefully. That's the only way she could have gone.
0: Oh. Doctor, can we go in?
2: Of course.
0: Come on, dear. Let's go say goodbye.
1: Not goodbye, Mom. How about see you later?

0: There are a lot of different views about healing and how it happens. But one thing is certain, God hears our prayers. 1 John 5:14 tells us, "This is the confidence which we have before Him, that if we ask anything according to His will, He hears us." We see the truth of that verse when Jesus prayed in Gethsemane before He was crucified. He asked for the cup to pass from Him, but ultimately accepted that He would do God's will. So we pray to God for what we really want, but accept that as a loving Father, He'll give us what is best for us. You know, sometimes we talk about things that might be a little hard to understand. Whenever that happens, we encourage you to talk to your parents. And you can always write to us. Just send your letter to Adventures in Odyssey, Colorado Springs, Colorado, 80995. 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And our executive producer is Chuck Bolte. 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
1: We greet our friends everywhere with Chapter 34 of Perilous Journey, the story of John Bunyan, today featuring the seventh episode of his Pilgrim's Progress. 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

0: John Bunyan never considered Pilgrim's Progress his most important work, even after the book itself became famous. But 200 years after its writing, it was said of Bunyan, "Though there were many clever men in England during the time of Bunyan, there were only two great creative minds. One of those minds produced Paradise Lost, and the other, Pilgrim's Progress." However, before the book was published, even John's friends and fellow prisoners doubted its worth.
1: I don't know, John. I just don't know.
2: I think what bothers Thomas about your book, John, is that now you've started telling about the experiences of another pilgrim, Faithful.
1: It's enough to follow Christian, but to start all over again with another character.
3: But what happened to Faithful was different from Christian's experiences.
1: Well, that's what makes it confusing.
3: I thought it was important to show that the pitfalls and temptations of one Christian may never come to another. He has his own.
2: Why did you want to begin a book like this, John?
3: Well, for one thing, I want to show something against what the multitude of people who call themselves Christians, just for what Christianity will do for them. They want the king's favor, or the favor of the officials, or the respectability of a good marriage, or business.
2: Well, there's enough of that that goes on.
3: It's an offense to the cross of our Lord.
1: If all you wanted to do was warn the hypocrites and liars, you could have written a sermon, not a fairy tale.
3: Are you so against the book?
1: I don't know. I don't know what to make of it. Perhaps when you've done reading it aloud, I'll take it and read it again myself.
3: You're welcome to it. But I had more in mind than a rebuke when I wrote the story of Pilgrim. It was a dream I had, you know.
2: You mentioned that it was, but in such detail?
3: For the most part, yes. And I couldn't get it out of my mind.
1: So you wrote it down?
3: Yes. But also for another reason. I thought by taking this light story way, a few souls might be reached who would never read one of my sermons or heavier works.
2: And that may be. Now, John, you must get on with it, or the sun will be set before we begin. We can talk in the dark.
3: Well said.
1: You just finished reading about Faithful's encounter with Moses and how Moses could only punish him but could show no mercy.
2: And how a nail-pierced hand sent Moses away?
3: Ah, yes. Well, Faithful goes on to tell Christian of an encounter he had in the Valley of Humiliation.
4: I met with one discontent who had willingly persuaded me to go back with him. His reason was that the valley ahead was altogether without honor. He told me, moreover, that to go was the way to disobey all my friends, as pride, arrogancy, self-conceit, and worldly glory. He said they would be very much offended if I made such a fool of myself as to wade through this valley.
5: And what did you say?
4: I told him that the people he named might have been my friends and relatives once. But since I had gone on a pilgrimage, they had disowned me anyway and were already offended. And as well, Christian, we know from the scriptures, before honor is humility. I was determined to pass through that valley. And pass I did.
5: Mm-hmm. Did you meet anyone else?
4: Yes, I met with Shane. And I'll tell you, he had the wrong name. I never met anyone with such a bold face. As soon as he met me, he came right out and said,
6: "I object to religion itself. It's a pitiful, low, sneaking business for a man to pay attention to religion. It's unmanly for a man to be always sniveling about his sins, watching every word he says, everything he does. And you don't find many rich people or many important people or wise worrying about religion. Why, it's crazy to give everything up for nothing."
4: Oh, just a minute.
6: Don't you realize that the only people who pay any attention to religion are the uneducated and poor?
4: Oh, but I
6: don't... It's a disgrace. A shame for a man to sit worrying under a sermon, to come sighing and groaning home, to be asking his neighbors forgiveness for tiny faults, or to be trying to make it up to people all the time if he thinks he's wronged them in some slight way. The man cannot be great if he's religious, because he's always concerned about small things. His friends are always poor and uneducated people, since these are the only people who pay attention to religion.
4: Well, I know one thing.
6: And that is?
4: The scripture says that that which is highly esteemed among men is had in abomination with God. You tell me all about other men, but you have said nothing about God. or the word of God. In the day of judgment, we shall not be judged by what men think of us, but by God's law and wisdom, and what God says is best, even if all the men in the world are against it.
6: Oh, you are difficult to reason with.
4: Since God prefers my religion, he prefers a tender conscience. He says that those who make themselves fools for the kingdom of heaven are wisest, that the poor who love Christ are richer than the greatest man in the world that hates him. But since all this is true, I am asking you, Shame, to leave me alone and be gone.
5: You did valiantly with Shame.
4: Oh, he was difficult to get rid of. He kept creeping behind me and haunting me with some of the embarrassments that go with being a believer. But finally, he did leave.
5: Did you meet anyone else?
4: No, I had sunshine all the rest of the way through the Valley of Humiliation. And also through the Valley of the Shadow of Death.
5: Oh, I can hardly believe it. I had a horrifying time. Apollyon the Fiend attacked me, and I was terrified by the dark and the wailing cries.
4: Wait, Christian. Here comes another pilgrim.
5: Oh, no. Don't you know who this is?
4: No.
5: He is talkative. He has nothing but words. Yeah, I'm sorry our paths ever crossed.
4: I don't understand.
7: I'm going to the city of Zion. May I walk along with you?
4: Of course. My friend Christian and I have been talking as we walk along.
7: To talk of things that are good to me is very acceptable, with you or with any other. And I am glad that I have met with you both, since you too are going to Zion. You know, there are so few people who really care about good conversation.
4: That is true. But what better use can anyone on earth put the tongue and mouth to than to talk of the God of heaven?
7: Ah, we're going to be great friends. You speak so decisively. I like that. I just like to say, indeed, what is as pleasant, as profitable as talking about the things of the Lord. For example, if a man likes to talk about the history or the mystery of things, or if a man likes to talk about miracles, wonders, or signs, where will he find so much written so well as in the Holy Scriptures?
4: That's true. But we shouldn't just talk about all these things. We should profit from them.
7: That's what I say. To talk about such things is most profitable. By talking, a man may learn the necessity of the new birth, the insufficiency of our works, the need of Christ's righteousness, etc. Besides this, a man may learn what it is to repent, to pray, to suffer, or the like. By talking, also a man may learn what are the great promises and consolations of the gospel to his own comfort. Further, by talking, a man may learn to recite false opinions, to vindicate the truth and to instruct the ignorant. Just tell me what you'd like me to talk about, and we'll begin.
4: Very well.
5: If you'll pardon me, talkative, I would like to speak a few minutes privately with my friend before you begin.
7: Oh, by all means. I'll just wait here.
5: I did not think you would be so taken with this man, Faithful.
4: Why not? Oh, here's a good place to stop. A talkative speaks well, Christian.
5: Yes, so well that he could beguile 20 men with that tongue of his if they didn't know who he is.
4: Well, who is he?
5: When we first saw him, I told you his name is Talkative. He is the son of Saywell, and he's used to living in Prating Row. In spite of his fine tongue, he's pitiful.
4: Why?
5: Because he will go along with anyone and fit right into their conversation as if he belonged. He is talking with you now, but he would talk just as readily while he sits drinking with some other acquaintance. In fact, the more drink he has in his mouth, the more talk comes out. No, religion has no place in his heart, only in his mouth.
4: And I have been mistaken about him.
5: I should say so. Remember the scripture, they say and do not? And how the Apostle Paul wrote, the kingdom of God is not in word, but in power?
4: Then he is altogether without religion, in spite of his fine talking?
5: His house is empty of religion. There is no prayer there, no repentance. He really is a saint abroad and a devil at home. Because when he's at home, he shouts at his family and is totally unreasonable. Likewise, he's dishonest in business. And he's bringing up his sons to be just like him. If any of them begin to feel guilty about his shady dealings, he calls them fools and blockheads. Yeah, I'm sure that he's made many men stumble and fall. And unless God stops him, he will be the ruin of many more.
4: I am ashamed I talked with him.
5: Well, good men are ashamed of him. They can't call him brother nor friend for all his talk. And the very fact that people include Talkative among believers because of what he says makes true Christians blush.
4: Well, one thing I've learned from all of this is that saying and doing are two different things.
5: They certainly are two things, and as separate as the soul and the body. The body is dead when it has no soul, and so is talking dead when it has no actions to go with it. In the judgment, the question will not be, did you believe, but were you a doer or just a talker?
4: You know, talkative is like the man described by Paul, sounding brass and a tinkling cymbal. But what are we going to do to get rid of him? He's just waiting to begin a conversation.
5: I know a way that will make him sick of your company, unless God changes his heart.
4: What?
5: Begin talking to him about the power of religion. Ask him if he finds this power in his heart, in his home, in his conversation.
4: All right. Talkative, would you like to converse now?
7: Yes, I thought we should be well into a conversation by now.
4: Then let us begin to discuss how the saving grace of God is evidenced in the heart of a man.
7: Fine. I see then our talk must be on the power of religion. A very good topic. Now let's see. Where the grace of God is in a heart, the heart begins a great outcry against sin. Secondly...
4: Just a minute. Let's take one at a time. I think you should say the grace shows itself by making the soul hate its sin.
7: Why? What's the difference between crying out against sin and abhorring sin?
4: Oh, a great difference. I have heard men in the pulpits cry out against sin, yet they can stand it well enough in their own homes and hearts.
7: You're just waiting to trip me up, aren't you?
4: No. But how else would you say grace shows itself?
7: By great knowledge of the mystery of the gospel. And also...
4: Remember how our Lord asked his disciples, "Do you know all these things?" And the disciples answered, "Yes." Christ said, "Blessed are ye if ye do them." A man can know a lot and still not do. Why, he may know like an angel and still not be a Christian.
7: You just want to argue. This conversation is not edifying, and I have little interest in going on with it.
4: Let me tell you how a man knows he has grace in his heart. He hates his sin, is impelled to set it right through Christ. Afterward, he longs for more of Christ. According to the strength or weakness of his faith, he has joy and peace and love of holiness, heart holiness, family holiness, and life holiness. He tries to promote holiness in the world, not just by talk, but by a practical subjection of himself to the power of the Word of God. And I would like to ask you, Talkative, have you ever experienced any of this in your life? I have heard that you are a man whose religion is in talk alone and whose life is ungodly.
7: If you are as ready as that to believe what you hear, I realize you are nothing but a pessimist anyway. And I won't have a good talk with you. Goodbye.
5: Well, Faithful, you did your best with him.
4: I'm afraid all the talking has slowed us up. Come on, Christian. Let us be on with our journey.
0: You have heard Chapter 34 of Perilous Journey, the story of John Bunyan, today featuring the seventh episode of his Pilgrim's Progress. This is another in the series Stories of Great Christians, and comes to you from the radio studios of the Moody Bible Institute in Chicago.

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1: Hello there, friend. I live in Costa Rica, Central America, and I have a very interesting science story to tell you today.
2: Okay, welcome to Nature Corner. What's your name? Who are you?
1: My name is Alex, and I am an assassin bug.
2: Okay, Alex, tell the boys and girls why scientists call you the assassin bug.
1: Because I assassinate termites.
2: You kill termites?
1: Si, Uncle Roberto, that is right.
2: Why do you do that?
1: Because I'm hungry, that is why, and I've got to eat.
2: Okay, the boys and girls might be a little upset with you for what you do.
1: Why, they do the same thing. I mean, where do they think they get their hamburger from and their lettuce and tomato?
2: Okay, Alex, I get your message. The hamburger came from a cute little cow, and the lettuce and tomato were living plants before we chowed on them.
1: See, it is the Creator's plan that we have to do this to live.
2: Okay, Alex, the assassin bug, describe yourself to the boys and girls.
1: Okay, Uncle Roberto. I am a brown bug, an inch long. Mm-hmm. My intelligent creator gave me 6 legs that really let me book out, and 2 long antennae that I use as my spatial nose.
2: Oh, really? Tell the boys and girls how you use your antenna.
1: I pick up the scent of a termite nest. See, there are a lot of them down here in Costa Rica.
2: Man, you love termites.
1: Yes, see, I do. I can eat 31 of them at a time.
2: Wow, what an appetite. And termites are about the size of ants, aren't they?
1: Yes, sir. Let me tell you how my maker taught me how to catch them.
2: Oh, yes, I do, Alex, because termites are very, very smart and hard to catch.
1: Well, Uncle Roberto, termites build nests in the ground out of stuff that looks like mud.
2: Right. Sometimes their nests are 10 feet tall and they're harder than cement.
1: I know. Believe me, I know.
2: Why'd you say it that way, Alex?
1: Because I bite tiny little pieces of mud off their nest on the outside.
2: Oh, really? What do you do that for?
1: With a little saliva from my mouth, I glue these little pieces to my body.
2: You glue these pieces to your body? Why? I don't get it.
1: The termites will not know it is me when I raid their nest.
2: Just because you glue some of their nest material to your body?
1: Yeah, that's right.
2: But you don't look anything like a termite, Alex. You're an assassin bug.
1: Uncle Roberto, termites are blind. They cannot see.
2: Oh, that's right. But termites have super good noses. They can smell your chemicals a mile off.
1: No way, Jose.
2: Why not?
1: Because of the camouflage I put all over my body.
2: Mm-hmm, the tiny pieces of the termite's nest.
1: Yes.
2: How does that help?
1: See, these termites know the smell of their nest.
2: That's right. They made the nest out of their own body parts.
1: And it has a special smell.
2: Their own smell.
1: And now you've got it.
2: So the little pieces of the nest that you glued all over your body, on your legs and your head and your back and your sides, smells really like the termite's nest.
1: Yes, it covers up my smell.
2: And you can pick off the termites, 1, 2, 3, just like that, huh?
1: Sure can. Isn't that super the way the Son of God engineered my body so I can do these clever things?
2: Oh, it really is. How do you attack the termite's nest, Alex?
1: After camouflaging myself, I'll wait outside the termite's hole until a worker termite comes out.
2: And as soon as he pops out of the hole, what?
1: I nail him.
2: Tell the boys and girls what that means.
1: Yes, I have a weapon that is like a hollow nail. I poke it into the termite and turn on my pump.
2: Mm-hmm, and that takes the insides right out of the termite and puts them in your tummy.
1: Yes, that is food for me. Now all that is left is the termite's outer shell.
2: Yes, it's hollow. What do you do with it?
1: With my front legs, I hold on to it and walk up to the hole where the termites came out.
2: Doesn't this alert the guard termites?
1: No, remember, they smell only their nest that I have glued to my body.
2: Okay, and then what?
1: I take that dead termite shell with my front legs and dangle it inside the hole.
2: Kind of like a fisherman throws in a baited hook, huh?
1: Yes, and because all termites know the smell of their own kind, they don't get alarmed. Instead, a termite crawls right up to that dead termite shell, smells it, knows it's one of his own, and grabs a hold of him.
2: Right then, you pull in the line.
1: And I've got another termite for dinner.
2: Mm-hmm. And then you use his empty shell for bait again, right?
1: Yes, and I keep doing this 31 times.
2: Oh, my. And then you're full.
1: If I did not glue those tiny pieces of termite nest to my legs and body, the termites would smell me, and they would send out their soldiers.
2: That's right, and then they would eat you.
1: That's right, but I do my job the way the maker meant for me to do it, Uncle Bob.
2: And by doing it, you keep the termite population from growing too large.
1: Exactly. That is why God made me.
2: Do you have to teach your babies this camouflage trick, Alex?
1: No, assassin bugs are born with this knowledge already in their brains, put there by the super wonderful creator.
2: Really? That shows how mighty and intelligent the Lord Jesus Christ is. Read about him, your creator, in Colossians chapter 1, verse 16. Once there was a great man of God named Stephen. One day he was arrested for preaching the truth about God.
3: Go ahead and speak for yourself, Stephen.
4: You stiff-necked people, you! You're just like your fathers. You always resist the Holy Spirit.
3: I don't like that.
4: Was there ever a prophet that your fathers did not persecute? They even killed those who predicted the coming of the righteous one, the Lord Jesus Christ. And now you've betrayed and murdered him.
5: What do you think of that? I don't like what I hear. That's blasphemy. Yes. He should die for that. What do you think, Saul?
6: I agree 100% with you, Jacob. This Stephen guy is a fanatic. He should be destroyed for what he is saying.
5: Let's drag him out of the city and stone him to death.
2: So the mob dragged Stephen outside the city limits of Jerusalem and began stoning him.
5: It's you. Hey, give me a rock. Let me hit him.
7: Lord, don't hold this sinner against them.
2: Stephen was dead. He was the first Christian martyr. And a man by the name of Saul of Tarsus was responsible for it.
1: Yeah, and I'm going to get a lot more of those crazy Christians here in Jerusalem who are preaching and teaching about Jesus.
2: And he meant it, too.
8: Oh, Thomas, isn't that a horrible thing that happened to Stephen today for preaching the gospel of Jesus Christ?
9: Yes, Martha, he was faithful right to the end. He didn't deny Christ at all. In fact, he prayed to the Lord that God would forgive them for what they did to him. Wonder who there could be.
10: Yes, sir. What can I do for you?
1: Do you belong to that group of people down at the Jerusalem church who believes in Jesus?
8: Well, yes sir. Certainly we do.
10: We do.
1: All right, you're under arrest.
8: Wait, just a minute. You can't do this to us.
1: Hold out your hands. I'll put these chains on you and handcuff you.
8: What are we going to do, Thomas?
10: Never mind, dear. We'll be faithful to Jesus Christ to the end.
1: Stop this foolish talk. Take them away, temple guards.
2: Saul and his temple guards went all over Jerusalem looking for Christians to arrest. And they found them. This scared a lot of believers in Christ, though.
11: Ruth, wake up!
8: What's the matter, Philip?
11: Christians all over Jerusalem are being arrested and thrown into jail by this guy by the name of Saul.
8: Oh, dear, I'm scared. What'll we do?
11: We're gonna have to get out of town fast. Get our belongings packed. We'll leave within the hour.
2: Hundreds of believers ran away from Jerusalem to safer cities of Israel.
8: Where are we now, dear?
10: I think we're almost in Sychar.
8: Oh, we've come almost 30 miles then.
10: Do you think we did wrong in running away from Jerusalem, Ruth?
8: No, Philip. I think these people of Samaria need the gospel of Christ, too.
2: Sometimes it's right to run from trouble. Other times it's wrong. But this time, it was God's way of getting the gospel to other areas of Israel. You see, God allowed Saul to persecute the Christians so they would get out of their comfortable homes in Jerusalem and take the gospel elsewhere. And Philip has done that.
4: People of Samaria, my name is Philip the Evangelist, and I'm here to tell you about the Lord Jesus Christ, who died for your sins and completely paid for them. He proved it by being raised from the dead on the third day. Now, you need to trust him as your own personal savior.
10: I will, but me too, I will.
2: Acts chapter 8 tells us the people of Samaria paid attention to Philip's message. Many were saved, and the Christian church started to grow in Samaria. But meanwhile, back in Jerusalem...
12: What can I do for you, Saul?
1: Most honored high priest, are you familiar with the Christian situation?
12: Oh, yes. I just got a report this morning that these believers in Jesus have gone all the way to Damascus, Syria, and they're spreading their poisonous lies there, too.
1: Yes, Your Grace. And that's why I've come to see you today. I would like you to give me permission. Write it in a letter, please, that I can go to Damascus and arrest these Christians and bring them back here in chains and throw them in the dungeon.
12: Well, Saul, that would break up the Damascus church, wouldn't it?
1: That's exactly my idea, Your Honor. Would you do it?
12: I should be most happy to do it, Saul, and I will do it right now.
1: When we get to Damascus, we'll look for Straight Street. That's the trouble spot where Christians are meeting.
12: Yeah, right?
1: Arrest them and have no mercy on them.
2: But just as they neared Damascus, something strange happened. A bright light flashed from heaven, and Saul fell to the ground.
13: Oh, my eyes!
14: What is happening anyway?
15: What is this?
16: Saul. Why do you persecute me?
13: Who are you, Lord?
16: I am Jesus, whom you are persecuting.
13: Jesus? Jesus?
16: Now get up. Go into the city. You'll be told what you must do.
13: Yes. Help me. Help me, brothers. I can't see. I'm blind.
11: That's okay, Saul. We'll help you here. Let me help you out.
1: Thank you.
11: Just follow us. We're going to Damascus.
1: Yeah, we know a guy by the name Judas. We can stay at his house on Straight Street.
13: Good.
1: Let's go.
2: The men led Saul to Damascus, and he got a room at Judas's house, just like they said, on Straight Street. Saul's praying now.
13: Oh, God. Oh, God. God, you know I've been sincere. I have. But I've been sincerely wrong. I've been terribly wrong about Jesus. I didn't think he was our Jewish Messiah. Now I know he is. He really is. He's God. And he's my personal savior, too. What's that? I'm still blind, but I see something.
1: Oh, it's a vision.
13: Of a man walking over to me and touching my eyes and healing me.
2: Saul saw Ananias coming to him in a vision. Meanwhile, at Ananias' house.
16: Ananias.
17: Yes, Lord?
16: Go to the house of Judas on Straight Street. Ask for a man from Tarsus named Saul, for he's praying now. In a vision, he has seen a man named Ananias come and place his hands on him to restore his sight.
12: Oh, but Lord, I can't go. He's a dangerous man. He's here to arrest Christians and throw them in jail.
16: Go, Ananias. This man is my chosen instrument to carry my name before the people. I'll show him how much he must suffer for my name.
17: Yes, Lord. Yes, sir. Seeing you put it that way, I'll go.
13: Brother Saul.
1: Yes, you are Ananias.
13: Yes, that's right. Brother Saul, the Lord Jesus, who appeared to you on the road as you were coming here, has sent me so that you may see again and be filled with the Holy Spirit.
2: Immediately, something like scales fell from Saul's eyes, and he could see again.
13: I can see! I can see!
2: He got up and was baptized, and after taking some food, he regained his strength. Saul spent several days with the disciples in Damascus. At once, he began to preach in the synagogues that Jesus is the Son of God. And later, the Holy Spirit of God used him to write most of our New Testament, 13 books. We call him the Apostle Paul. Today's true story came from Acts chapters 7, 8, and 9. Uncle Bob saying, you have a super day.
0: This is Sunshine Kids.

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3: Gentlemen, an address now by the President of the United States.
4: My fellow citizens, trade statistics indicate that this country is in a state of unexampled prosperity. They show that we are utilizing our fields and forests and mines, and that we are furnishing profitable employment to the millions of working men throughout the United States.
5: Of course I am.
6: You've been drinking. How disgusting.
5: Let me alone, do you understand? I bargained to do this for the anarchists of the world. My private habits are my own concern.
6: You have no right to drink. If you drink tomorrow, it may endanger the entire plot.
7: Quiet! He's right. Leave him alone. Leon Czolgosz will not let the party down. Never. Look at him. The beloved Mr. William McKinley, President of the United States. He has come to this great Pan-American Exposition here in Buffalo to talk of prosperity. End the protective tariffs, he says. What irony, eh, Leon? What does Leon Czolgosz say to that?
5: Leon Czolgosz says, this speech of yours today, Mr. President, will be your last.
8: Mrs. McKinley, this is going to be a day my little girl Susan will remember for the rest of her life. September 6, 1901. Imagine her meeting you and your husband, the President of the United States.
9: It is kind of you to say so. The President and I are delighted to be here. Did you shake hands with Mr. McKinley, Susan?
10: Yes, Mrs. President. I like them, Mama.
8: Darling, we must let the President and Mrs. McKinley greet their other guests now. The reception line is very long. Now move along.
11: Mr. President, my family and I so much enjoyed your speech yesterday. It was admirable in every respect.
12: Thank you, thank you.
10: Mama, why does that man have a scarf over his hand?
8: What man, dear?
10: That strange-looking man who's going up now to greet Mr. and Mrs. McKinley.
8: Darling, perhaps he's hurt his hand in some way. Stop looking back and move on, Susan.
5: Mr. President.
12: How do you do, sir?
5: My name is Leon Czolgosz.
12: Mrs. McKinley and I are delighted that you're able to attend our reception here, Mr. Czolgosz.
5: I like the way you pronounce my name, Mr. President. You shall have occasion, you and the people of this country, never to forget it.
12: Really? Why? Are you in politics, or a business, or the fine arts, perhaps?
5: This is my business. Assassination, Mr. President. You understand that now, don't you?
13: Hello, boys and girls. This is Uncle Dan.
14: And I'm Aunt Carol. Welcome, one and all.
13: Well, as you heard, our opening was a reenactment of a very tragic event. The assassination of William McKinley, the 25th President of the United States of America.
14: It happened during his second term when Theodore Roosevelt was his vice president.
13: President McKinley went to Buffalo, New York to attend the Great Pan-American Exposition.
14: There on September 6, 1901, the anarchist Leon Czolgosz shot him.
13: For a while, it appeared that President McKinley would recover. But on September 14th, he suddenly collapsed and died. It was not only a tragedy for our nation, but a tragedy for those who knew him personally.
14: You see, William McKinley was a Christian gentleman in the truest sense of the word. He abhorred violence, and he was much beloved for his warm and friendly nature.
13: His last words were, "It is God's way, his will, not ours, be done."
14: But that's all we're going to say about his death. because the focus of today's story isn't on his death, but on his life, and on the remarkable ability he had of choosing good men to serve in government office.
13: Many famous men like Theodore Roosevelt entered public service due to his influence.
14: In today's story, President McKinley must appoint a man to the very prestigious and important position of ambassador to Great Britain.
13: One man seems to be the logical choice, at least that's what he believed.
14: But his chances were affected by an incident involving Kate Callahan, a humble Irish washerwoman. Kate's good friend Molly Maguire was there at the time, and she'll tell us all about it in today's story, A Woman of Small Importance.
15: My name is Henry Everett Macaulay Smith Wilson. Smith Wilson, please note, is spelled with a hyphen. I'm a man of some importance, descendant of one of the oldest and most important families on the eastern seaboard, a graduate of the only American university worth mentioning, and so forth. Any day now that the new president has been inaugurated, his cabinet choices and his new ambassadorial appointments will be announced. Of the latter, of course, the most important is the appointment to the court of St. James, ambassador to Great Britain. Who will be named? I will. Oh, I have rivals for the position, yes. Chief among them is that Midwest bumpkin from some embarrassing farm state known, I believe, as Indiana. But to think that he can win the president's nod over me is quaint indeed. I've had a distinguished law career. My service to the nation, though brief, has been brilliant. Nothing is going to keep me from being the new ambassador to Britain.
16: It's Molly Maguire, my name is. 'Tis a friend I am of Kate Callahan. Dear, dear Kate Callahan. She's lost her strong, brawny young husband when she was only 24, a mere slip of a woman with 5 babies. It's a God-fearing woman she is, Kate, and she brought her babies to America for a better life. She a working night and day, day and night as a laundress, to keep a morsel of food in their sweet little mouths and a scrap of cloths on their dear little backs. Mary grew up to be a nurse, and Sean works in construction, and Seamus went to sea, and the twins, Maureen and Dennis. Well, says Kate, tucking back a wisp of grey in hair from her forehead, Dennis and Maureen must go to college. Ah, oh, 'twas a grand idea it was, and I loved her for it. For the 3 older ones were married with broods of their own. And if the twins, who are 16, are to go to college, it means that poor dear Kate, that slip of a woman, must take in more washings. And that's how it come about that she crossed paths that hot July day in Washington with that Henry Everett Macaulay Smith Wilson, him as has the hyphen in his last name, like a safety pin. Sure, and his ancestors came over on the Mayflower. I'm thinking to myself that it was all steerage class on that ship, but not to hear the grand Mr. Smith Wilson, the famous young lawyer, tell it. And to the likes of him, poor Kate is just a woman of small importance. Anyway, it was fate that their paths crossed that hot July day. And it was dear, worn, tired Kate on a Washington streetcar 20 years ago who, unbeknownst to anyone except me, Molly Maguire, and the President of the United States himself, that made the name of John Hay, the bumpkin from Indiana, world-renowned. And it was she, unknown to herself, who put the skids under the great Mr. Henry Everett Macaulay Smith Wilson. He didn't become ambassador to Britain, and despite that hyphen in his name, nobody remembers him today. Darlings, it was Kate Callahan what done his ambitions in. I remember it all. And I tell you the story, boys and girls, just as I told it to little Pegeen when she was so ill.
12: I, William McKinley, do solemnly swear that I will faithfully execute the office of the President of the United States and will, to the best of my ability, preserve, protect,
4: and defend the Constitution of the United States. Ladies and gentlemen, I present to you the proposed members of my cabinet. Secretary of State, John Sherman. Secretary of the Treasury, Lyman J. Gage. Secretary of War, Russell A. Alger. Secretary of the Interior, Cornelius Bliss. Secretary of Agriculture, James Wilson. This completes the cabinet. As you may gather, one of the most important of these remaining nominations is the post of ambassador to the Court of St. James. We hope to send to the Congress quite soon the nomination for this post.
11: Mr. President, is it true, sir, that the two leading contenders for the appointment are the brilliant Mr. Henry Everett Macaulay Smith Wilson and the equally admired Mr. John Milton Hay?
4: I shall not here make further comment. Again, I present to you, with their wives, the cabinet nominees.
17: Henry, I'm getting worried. I thought you told me your appointment was guaranteed.
15: It is.
17: But by whom? The president on last evening didn't indicate that he'd made up his mind.
15: Oh, what an utter bore you are, my dear fellow. Don't you
17: know...
15: Yes,
17: I know your family name, your wealth, your social position have made you the favorite, but
15: still... Nonsense. Do you take me for an utter fool? Do you think a man like William McKinley cares anything for family name, wealth, social position? Of course not. He values hard work, brilliant work, zeal, energy, trustworthiness. Exactly the qualities I possess. Isn't that so?
17: True.
15: All right, then, let's not panic. I've got this ambassadorship for the taking. President McKinley admires me. The Congress likes me. The public feels I deserve it. And I do. So all we need concentrate on is the brilliant record of Smith Wilson. Now get over there to the White House.
17: Oh, very well, Henry.
15: Get a copy of the president's appointment calendar. Find out every dignitary scheduled to see him during the next 4 days. See to it that every last one of them remembers to mention to the president the fine, unparalleled record of public service of the young Smith Wilson. Do you understand?
17: Yes, Henry.
14: Well, Henry certainly has a good opinion of himself, doesn't he?
13: Yes, he does. And he obviously isn't shy about the methods he uses to make sure everyone else knows what a superior human being he is.
14: Well, he has a lot to learn. It isn't very attractive to be so full of yourself.
13: And it isn't very wise to think you're so much better than everyone else. After all, being rich or poor, pretty or plain,
14: young or old, black or white, man or woman,
13: short or tall, fat or thin, doesn't have anything to do with a person's worth in the sight of God.
14: We're all important to him. No one is insignificant in his sight.
13: In the book of Matthew, chapter 25, verses 31 to 46, you can read what the Lord will say in the final judgment regarding our treatment of others.
14: Be sure to look it up in your Bible. Once again, you'll find the passage we're talking about in Matthew, chapter 25, verses 31 through 46.
13: But right now, let's see how critical a small and seemingly insignificant event proves to be in our story. A woman of small importance.
4: Thank you. Now, before you go, perhaps you, too, would like to give me your views on the appointment of an ambassador to Great Britain.
5: Well, Mr. President, I don't know. If one decides purely on the basis of the record, then certainly one must consider that young Mr. Smith Wilson.

0: doubt that anyone in the nation today, outside the diplomatic corps, even approaches your brilliant qualifications for appointment to the Court of St. James.
1: It is very kind of you to think so, Mr. President.
0: You are aware that our relations with England have been, shall we say, strained since her dispute with Venezuela over its boundary with British Guiana. And it is felt in some quarters that President Cleveland's application to the situation of the Monroe Doctrine might have led us into war with England.
1: I recall the situation quite well, Mr. President. If our own interests had not been threatened, we might well have supported Britain.
0: Oh?
1: Of course, after all, Venezuela, a typical Latin American country, if you know what I mean. The very best thing for all those backward peoples below the Rio Grande River is the continued influence of a proven superior culture.
0: I see.
1: I do hope you agree with me, Mr. President.
0: You have altered your opinion of backward peoples very little over the years.
1: I'm afraid I don't grasp your meaning, Mr. President.
0: Then you do not recall where we first met, Mr. Smith Wilson.
1: Why, certainly, Mr. President. It was the day of your inauguration, in fact.
0: No, it was earlier. I first made your acquaintance 21 years ago, shortly after I arrived in Washington as a freshman U.S. representative from Ohio on a streetcar.
1: A streetcar? A public horse-drawn streetcar? No, but that's impossible. I never ride public streetcars. And I can't imagine you on one, Mr. President.
0: Nevertheless, it occurred. Let me refresh your memory, my dear young man. You were a mere youth then, accompanied by another boy about 18. It was a very hot day in July. Apparently, you had left your grandfather's law office late. Your servant had inexplicably failed to arrive with your private carriage. You couldn't get a hansom cab. You were furious. You had an early dinner engagement. The sole transportation available to you was, I'm afraid, that public streetcar, where you sat miserable, knowing that you and your young friend would, of necessity, rub shoulders with persons of vastly inferior social standing.
2: Street in Varnum. Whoa, whoa. Watch your step in the lighting, please.
3: The horse car is here, Kate. Now watch your step with that bundle of clean laundry when you climb on, for it'd be a poor thing to have you trip and fall. Oh, let me help you up with it, dearie.
2: Step up, step up.
3: Oh, step up, is it? Listen to the man. I hope there's life in those horses of yours, Mr. Conductor. Kate and I have been very patiently stood waiting for you to come. And it seems it's taken you since the drawing of the flood. Oh, begorra, not a seat in the whole car. We'll be standing with this heavy bundle the whole hour's ride. Ah, and you looking so flush, darling. Maybe, just maybe this fine young gentleman here would be letting you take his seat. Ah, I say, maybe, just maybe, this fine young gentleman here would be letting you take his seat.
4: Aye? Are you, madam, addressing me?
3: Oh, you'll do that, surely. For it's flushed and faint-looking Kate is, and us with an hour to go, trying to make her deliveries before nightfall.
4: Madam, it's very hot. This car is quite crowded, and I've had a trying day. If you Irish immigrants who are overwhelming this nation with your numerous progeny desire to go anywhere, I will gladly suggest it be back to your own country. As for this seat, since I am forced by circumstances today to enjoy your company, certainly I ought to be able to do so in relative comfort, without being reminded of your presence. You servant women, if I may say so, are enormously impertinent.
5: Oh, Henry. Do let's be chivalrous.
4: My dear fellow, chivalry is something reserved for the upper classes. It's not properly extended to social inferiors or backward people.
3: Social inferiors, is it?
5: True, Henry, but the smaller woman's bundle is so heavy and she does look tired.
4: That is her concern. Let us speak no more of it. So far as I'm concerned, she's a woman of small importance.
0: Excuse me. Excuse me, ladies. May I intrude? My wife and I are seated in the far rear of the car. We saw the two of you standing here. We wonder if we might offer you our seats.
3: Oh, may heaven bless you, sir. It's after thinking I was that Kate and me would be standing the whole trip.

0: cross with this bundle.
1: Please, let me take it. And follow me. My wife noticed you get on and at once wanted me to come forward and lead you to our seats, but I hesitated momentarily merely because I saw these two young men and I felt that they would instantly be on their feet, offering to let the two of you have their chairs. After all, the two of you are gentlemen, I take it. There are no other men present in this whole car except you and myself. I find myself at a loss to explain such conduct, boys, for as I approached, I heard every word of your remarks to these women. Come, ladies, my wife and I shall be glad to offer you our chairs.
0: Be careful. You won't spill Kate's clean laundry out of the basket, will you?
1: I shall be most particular not to, Mrs.
0: McGuire. It's Molly McGuire I am. And this little lady is my friend, Kate Callahan.
1: My wife and I shall be so glad to make your acquaintance. Tell me, why is it that so late in the evening you are out delivering laundry?
2: Who is he, Henry?
3: Oh, it's just some middle-aged fool.
4: Whoa, whoa, whoa, all out for 16th and Winebush, 16th Street and Winebush. Whoa, my boys. Now watch your step of lighting, please.
1: That, not at my inauguration, was where we first met. Mrs. McKinley and I were riding in the rear of that streetcar. I, Mr. Smith Wilson, was that middle-aged fool.
5: Mr. President, I don't know what to say.
1: Why, say the truth, Mr. Smith Wilson. I'm now an old fool.
5: An old... But, sir, I don't understand.
1: I haven't altered my views one bit over the years. I still believe that any woman, no matter who she is deserving of the respect of every man, however high his station in life, and however menial hers.
5: Oh, but the Irish, they are a bit of a nuisance, you know. Why, since that potato famine of 1847, they've streamed here in the millions.
1: With your immense grasp of facts, I'm sure you know that in the first 5 years of that potato famine, 1 million of those unfortunate people starved to death in Ireland. That, Mr. Smith Wilson, is why others emigrated to America. In fact, Mrs. Kate Callahan, the washerwoman with the huge bundle, was widowed because her young husband starved himself into the grave that his wife and 5 children might have scraps of food to keep them alive. He died for them, Mr. Smith Wilson. And yet you, a privileged descendant of one of America's oldest families, termed her a woman of no importance.
5: I said, Mr. President, a woman of small importance.
1: Why, yes, so you did. Small difference, that. And you still feel that way after 20 years, don't you? So far as you're concerned, she merits no courtesies still. None that you would, as a gentleman, extend to a woman of breeding. I see.
5: She was a laundress, nothing more. If I may say so, we were discussing, Mr. President, the appointment to the Court of St. James. I cannot see that my failure to offer a seat to that woman has much to do with my obvious qualifications for this post.
1: I am afraid, Mr. Smith Wilson, it has everything to do with it. Thank you. It was good of you to come. As I promised, I am ready to announce to you my choice for the sensitive and delicate post of United States Ambassador to Great Britain. May I present to you the ambassador-elect, Mr. John Milton Hay.
6: But Henry, what happened? We all did our part. We felt your appointment was guaranteed. What happened?
5: I don't know, you fool. Get out and leave me alone.
7: Maybe he did know, and maybe he didn't. But the fine and brilliant Mr. Henry Everett Macaulay Smith Wilson, as all the world knows, didn't get the appointment he so coveted. And Mr. John Hay did. He must did such a fine job in England that he later became a famous Secretary of State. How come I learn of all this, you'll be asking me? Because One day, not long afterwards, a certain lovely gentleman called me all the way into his great east room of the White House and said, with a wink in his eye,
1: Molly, how is your little girl Pegeen getting along?
7: Oh, she's been very ill, sir, but she's getting better, and proud to know that her mother is a seamstress here in the White House to Mrs. McKinley.
1: And how is your friend Kate Callahan and her brood? Are those twins still in college?
7: Faith. And they'll be graduating in the spring, Mr. President, both Dennis and Maureen. And Kate, after doing the laundry for you and Mrs. McKinley these many years, to help put them through, hopes maybe you'll get to see them standing so proud in their caps and gowns.
1: We'd enjoy nothing better, Mrs. McKinley and I. Please tell Kate Callahan and the twins we shall try to be present.
7: I never told until today this story to anyone except my own Pegeen. And to spare him and his family embarrassment, I have changed the name of Henry Everett Macaulay Smith Wilson, him as had the hyphen like a safety pin. Mr. McKinley would never forgive me if I embarrassed anyone. Ah, he was a lovely man, that 25th president of ours. And when he was in his grave, cruelly struck down by an assassin's gun, all the world grieved. But to those of us who knew him as a gentleman as Kate Callahan and I knew him, it was different. We didn't think of him as great or remember his high office. In the phrase the English poet Wordsworth, we recalled that best portion of a good man's life, his little, nameless, unremembered acts of kindness and love, and his gentlemanly courtesy to
8: a woman of small importance.
9: I believe Steve Green and his friends have a song that fits this moment perfectly. 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
10: Jesus said the golden rule sums up the law and the prophets. Now, how can something so simple say so much? Well, it's because the golden rule is the rule of love. And love is the greatest thing of all.
11: Matthew 7, verse 12. So in everything you do, do to others what you would have them do to you. For this sums up the law and the prophets.

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1: Well, our time is up.
0: But until we meet again, remember to do to others
1: as you would have them do to you.
0: You'll be happier, and they will too.
1: Bye, everyone.
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0: hear the creak of the rigging, listen to the wind whip the sails. Yes, boys and girls, Sailor Sam's big schooner, the Porpoise, plunges swiftly through the waves, eager to serve her master. Where is she going? Wish I could tell you, but we'll have to find out from Sailor Sam, an adventurous young man whose hunt for scientific truth takes him anywhere. Yes, anywhere. And with him go his two young cousins, Buddy and Nancy. Aye, mate, it's full speed ahead now for seafaring thrills with Sailor Sam!
1: Oh, Buddy, what are we going to do?
2: I don't know. This hole is too deep to climb out of. I don't think anyone hear us if we'd shout. Oh, I just don't know what to do, Nancy.
3: Buddy and Nancy, out for a walk near where the crew is camped, have fallen into a deep hole. Fortunately, they weren't hurt, but they can't get out. Meantime, Sam and Larry Stewart, the science editor with whom he came to hunt dinosaur remains, have gone to town. They want to see if a telegram Larry received was true. It told him his paper was no longer interested in his articles. Ole is asleep at camp, awaiting Sam and Larry's return. And Hazel is busy getting things ready for supper. As you can see, boys and girls, it may be a long time before Buddy and Nancy are discovered down in that hole. Let us join them. Watch your step.
1: I wish you wouldn't just sit there. You should be trying to get us out of this hole.
2: Well, that's what I'm trying to do.
1: Just sitting there?
2: Well, I'm thinking. Oh, there must be some way we could climb up.
1: What we need is some stairs.
2: Yeah. That's it. Stairs. Oh, why didn't I think of that?
1: I don't know what you're talking about, so you did.
2: Stairs. You said it yourself. You can chop out stairs in the side of this hole and climb out.
1: Well, won't that take a long time?
2: Well, maybe not as long as we might have to wait for somebody to find us.
1: What can I do?
2: Here, take one of these sticks and help me dig. Come on.
1: Okay.
2: Boy, this is hard work. It might save our lives.
1: You sure are smart, Buddy.
2: Well, you thought of the idea.
1: Then, what's the matter?
2: Must have hit a root or something. I'll have to dig around it.
1: It doesn't look like a root to me. Don't they have bark on them, just like trees?
2: Well, all the roots I've ever seen do.
1: Oh, look at that. It's just something shaped like a root, but it's hard and dead.
2: Nancy, do you know what it is?
1: What?
2: A bone. A dinosaur bone. We found one.
1: That big? It's almost as tall as I am. We can't even see it all.
2: You remember the ones we saw in the museum in New Orleans. Come on, help me dig it out.
1: Okay.
2: Look!
1: Oh, there's some more rain around it. This looks like a big backbone.
2: Nancy, do you know what we found?
1: I think I do.
2: We found a whole dinosaur skeleton.
1: Are you sure?
2: Well, that's what it looks like. Come on. We've got to dig ourselves out of here so we can tell Sam and Mr. Stewart what we found.
1: Oh, I just hope we can dig our way out of

0: Well, looks like a storm coming up.
1: Yes, it does, Mr. Mayor. I'm glad Ollie's back at camp.
0: Oh, why is that?
1: Oh, he'll know enough to trench around the tents to keep the water from coming in.
2: I wish they'd call.
0: You got a phone out there at camp?
1: No, I think Larry means the newspaper in New Orleans.
0: You really think that telegram you got this morning was a fake, huh?
2: That's what we're trying to find out.
1: I hope we can get back to camp before this storm hits. Unless I'm mistaken, old mountain road will be nothing but mud 5 minutes after the rain starts.
2: That's it.
0: Excuse me, but that's my phone ringing.
2: Oh, sure.
0: Hello? Yes, this is Granite Creek, Wyoming. Who? Hold on. It's for you.
2: Thanks. Hello, Mr. Bigelow? Larry Stewart. Well, I was just wondering about that telegram you sent me this morning. You didn't. Well, it said that the paper was no longer interested in the expedition. That's right. Well, I don't know who could have sent it, but I sure know that we've run into a lot of strange things out here. Yes, sir. Yes, I'll have a series for the paper that'll be a whopper. All right, sir. Thank you. Bye. We were right, Sam. That wire was a fake.
0: Well, sounds to me like you folks have been running into a little trouble out there.
2: Just lots of so-called accidents.
0: Well, maybe now you can see why there ain't no one that'll go out that way.
1: We can see one thing for certain, Mr. Mayor.
0: Well, what's that?
1: There's some reason why certain parties do not want anyone there. Maybe you can help us discover the reason.
0: No, I never go out there myself. You know that.
1: I know. But somebody does. What can you tell us about the old woman and her servants who live in that old house?
0: Well, I thought you'd come across her sooner or later.
2: Do you know something about her?
0: Well, not much, I'm afraid. She never comes to town herself. Just sends one of the others. I sold that property to her, well, actually to her manservant, name of Gunner, good many years ago. They settled down, and ever since that time, strange things have been going on out on that road.
1: Such as?
0: Well, every now and then a hunter drives off in that direction and is never heard of again. Things like that.
1: Mr. Gregg, how far does that old mountain road go?
0: Huh?
1: I mean, does it just stop up there in the mountain somewhere? Or does it connect with another road or town?
0: Well, come to think of it, I don't know.
1: Then it's possible, isn't it, that a man who drove off up that road could have just kept on going? That there's nothing mysterious about he's not coming back at all?
0: I never looked at it that way. But what about all that stuff that's been happening to you? Ain't that mysterious?
2: It would be, except for the fact that there's always been some very human cause behind it.
1: It's beginning to look to me like the people of Granite Creek are being kept away from that area by real people for some unknown real reason.
0: Well, that is news. I'll have to get out an extra on this.
3: Hey, anybody know who owns that big schooner out there in the river?
0: This fellow right here. Why?
3: It looks like it broke loose from its moorings. It's heading downstream.
2: Sam!
1: Quick, Mr. Mayor, is there another boat handy?
0: Well,
1: one with an outboard motor.
0: I just happen to have a little business, a boat rental on the side.
2: We should have known.
0: My whole fleet has motors on them.
1: Fine, let's get moving. We can't let the porpoise get too far.

0: Look how far she's gone.
1: It's the wind the storm is bringing.
0: Those sails are full, all right.
1: Larry, that's right. The wind is taking the porpoise downstream.
2: That's right. So?
3: We never leave the sails unfurled. They couldn't unfurl accidentally.
2: You think somebody might have...
3: Somebody would have had to do that. Let's see if we can get any more speed out of this thing.

0: How does she look?
1: Well, as nearly as I can make out, the only damage is the ropes that were cut to unfurl the sails. Other than that, it looks all right, and our diesel auxiliary is working too.
0: Boy, somebody sure has it in for us.
1: I don't think there's too much question as to who that someone is.
0: This probably isn't the time or place to toss this at you, but I sure can't see how you keep believing in your perfect God with all this going on.
1: What do you mean, Larry?
0: Well, look. You say that God created everything. And you say that God is perfect. That means that everything that God creates is perfect, right?
1: Right.
0: Well, it seems to me you have to keep your eyes tight shut and pretend that all that's happening isn't true. You want to maintain that idea that everything created is perfect. And everyone.
1: Well, that's the problem right there, Larry. I don't say that everything is perfect right now. I only believe that it was created perfect.
0: Same thing as far as I'm concerned. What's perfect ought to stay perfect. If human beings were created perfect, they ought to be perfect. Otherwise, well, I'd say that God must have made a mistake.
1: I think maybe you're taking a pretty shallow look at all this, Larry.
0: Well?
1: Okay. You speak of God's creation, especially of us humans, as though we were puppets. And if that were so, I'd agree. A puppet that was created perfect would still be perfect. But God's purpose in creating man was to share creation with him, not simply to add one more item to the list of created things. And you know as well as I do that there isn't much enjoyment in sharing things with a puppet.
0: You'd just be talking to yourself.
1: God wants to share creation. God wants man to share creation with him. He wants man to love him. But he's interested in genuine love. He created us with the godlike ability to choose.
0: But are you trying to tell me that he created wrong things just so we'd have a choice?
1: You can answer that one yourself, Larry. Name a wrong thing.
0: Well, I can think of some things you can do wrong.
1: That's the idea exactly. When you come right down to it, sin is an act of doing something that's usually right wrongfully. Well, to give you an extreme example, a good thing like prayer can be done in a sinful way or for sinful reasons. See what I'm getting at?
0: You mean that wrong is only wrong when we do it, that it's not something created by God.
1: That's the general idea. God gave the ability to choose, and with this ability we can either share and enjoy rightly his creation, or we can misuse it. But that's where the whole thing is up to us.
0: It makes sense, Sam. Maybe I haven't really looked into this as carefully as I should have.
1: But what?
0: It just came to me. If what you say is true, then God is perfect and wants perfect men to enjoy his perfect creation. And I don't know one perfect man.
1: Now you're onto the big problem of mankind, Larry. Do we enjoy God's companionship here and after this life? Or do we ignore God here and find ourselves separated from him forever?
0: That's a big question. If it's true.
1: It's true, all right, Larry. The sooner anyone faces up to it, the better things are all the way around.

0: Hey, who's blowing what up?
1: I was wondering how loud those thunderclaps would have to get before they'd wake you up.
0: Oh, is that thunder?
1: That's what it is, all right. Looks to me like we might be in for a storm.
0: Is Sam back from town yet?
1: Not so far. Buddy and Nancy seem to have gone off for a walk.
0: A walk? Around here?
1: Well, I don't suppose they went far from camp. They know better than that.
0: Ah, there's lots of trouble they could get into close to camp.
1: What do you mean?
0: Well, just between here and that cave we found, Larry and I came across at least 3 deep holes. The whole countryside is full of them.
1: They have been gone a long time. Maybe we better call them.
0: Yeah, I'd hate to see them get caught out there in that storm.
2: The storm is about to crash in on our friends, boys and girls, and it looks like they'll be caught. Sam and Larry have to get the porpoise tied down again before they can return to camp. By that time, the old mountain road may be too muddy to travel. I don't plan to miss the next thrill-packed adventure. How about you? See you next time for...

0: This is Sunshine Kids, powered by Rejoice Radio. The following program is a classic.
1: Hi, children. This is Old Owl speaking. I'd like to introduce you to a few of my friends.
2: My name is Beauregard Bear.
3: And all you lads and lassies, my name is McKelvey Mutt.
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6: Hi, I'm Squee the Squirrel, and I want to invite you along for a story in the forest.

0: Hi there. We've been waiting for you. We're going to have fun and learn something, too. Because it's time for Fables of Faith. Here are your friends, Uncle Van, Christy, and Bud.
1: Do you think if we have something that we need to do, it's better to do it right now or wait till tomorrow to do it?
2: Right now.
1: Well, do we know whether we're going to have tomorrow or not?
2: No.
1: We're not even sure whether we're going to be here tomorrow, are we? You know, the Lord might come today. He could come any time. We don't know whether we're going to have tomorrow or not. And if we're depending on someone else to do it, we can't be sure whether they're going to be around tomorrow to do it or not. The scripture says, boast not thyself of tomorrow. Do you know what boast means?
2: No.
1: It means don't go bragging around and saying, well, I can't do it today, but I'll take care of it tomorrow. I'm sure I can take care of it tomorrow. If we go around saying, well, I can't do it today, but I'll do it tomorrow. I'll take care of this tomorrow. We're not sure whether we're going to be able to do that or not. Squinty got himself in a situation like that once. And he was depending on Bo to help him out a little bit. But I want you to listen and see what happened to Bo and see where Squinty made his big mistake.

0: great of you to help me gather these nuts for the winter.
1: Well, I like helping you, Squinny. We always have a lot of fun together. And besides, you always help me pick berries.
0: And sometimes even help you with the honey.
1: Yeah, mostly with the eating.
0: Yeah, but Bo, you know I'm scared of bees.
1: Yeah, I know. I don't mind you eating my honey, Squinny. I can always get more.
0: Oh, Bo, black walnuts, my favorite kind.
1: All kinds are your favorite kind, aren't they, Squinny?
0: Well, really, some are more favorite than others, and black walnuts are my favorite kind.
1: But aren't they a little hard to crack? Boy, they sure have a hard shell on them.
0: Oh, that's okay. They take more time, but it's worth it. Let's get a whole bunch of these, Bo.
1: If I were you, Squinty, I'd get more of the ones I could handle and save these for something special.
0: Oh, you're all

0: Hey, where are you lads going with all those walnuts?
1: We're taking them to
2: my house to store them up for the winter.
1: Yeah, for the winter.
0: I can see plenty of work for you, Squinty. Those are hard to crack.
2: Yeah, I know, but I can handle it.
0: I sure hope so, lad. Those shells are harder than the hide of a Scots soldier.
1: That's what I was trying to tell Squinty, too.
2: You guys just let me worry about that when the time comes.
0: If I were you, lad, I wouldn't wait till the time comes. You'd best be starting to crack them now.
2: Oh, I can take care of it later. Come on, Bo, or we won't get these to my house before dark.
0: Okay, just trying to be helpful. See you later, lads.
1: Bye, McKelvey.
2: Let's go, Bo.
3: Squinty, old fellow, you've had these black walnuts here for quite some time now, and you haven't cracked a one. Do you intend to start any time before winter is over?
2: Boy, you guys are sure worried about those black walnuts. I know exactly what I'm going to do with them, and I know exactly when I'm going to do it.
3: You certainly seem to be sure of yourself.
2: Sure I am. You don't think I'm going to risk starving to death this winter, do you?
3: Well, exactly when do you intend to begin on them?
2: As a matter of fact, tomorrow.
3: Tomorrow?
2: Yep, tomorrow's the day.
3: Well, since you've put it off this long, I guess one more day can't make that much difference. But if I were you...
2: But you aren't me, and I know what I'm doing.
3: Well, have it your own way, old man. But sometimes one day can make a lot of difference.
2: It won't make any difference about this, and tomorrow is the day.
3: Oh, very well. Cheerio, old chap.
2: Goodbye, Philip. Oh, I sure wish these guys would quit bugging me about those walnuts. I know what I'm doing, and I know I can take care of it tomorrow.

0: out. Hey, Bo, where are you? That's funny. I'll look in the window. The curtains are drawn. He wouldn't still be asleep this time of day. There's Bruce. I'll ask him if he's seen Bo. Oh, Bruce, have you seen Bo?
1: No, and if I had, I wouldn't tell you.
0: Good old Bruce. You can always depend on him for a helpful answer. Guess I'll look around. He has to be somewhere. Yeah, maybe one of the other guys has seen him. I'll just skip along until I see someone and... Oh, yeah! Oh, good, there's McKelvey. McKelvey!
2: Aye, Squinty lad. Can I help you?
0: You can if you've seen Bo.
2: Oh, haven't you seen Bo? Well, he's rather large, has brown fur, walks with a rather lumbering gait, has big brown eyes...
0: McKelvey, and... don't be funny. I mean, have you seen him today?
2: No, can't say that I have, lad. Are you needing him or something?
0: Boy, I'll say. Do you remember those walnuts you saw us with a little while back?
2: Oh, sure. If you need someone to help you eat some, I'm available myself.
0: Well, I gotta get them cracked first.
2: What? You mean all those walnuts and you haven't cracked them yet?
0: Oh, don't worry. As soon as I find Bo, I'll take care of it.
2: How will he help you, lad?
0: I got this special way of cracking the walnuts. You see, I put lots of them in this big barrel, and then I drop a great big rock in on top of them.
2: How do you drop... Oh, I see. That's where Bo comes in.
0: Sure. So you can see why he's the only one who can help me. If you see him, would you tell him to come over, will you, McKelvey?
2: Right you are, lad. And I hope we find him soon. Winter is not far away.

0: I hear you're looking for Bo, Squinty.
1: I sure am, Olo.
0: I sure hope it's nothing important.
1: Oh, but it is. I've got to have him to help me crack my supply of nuts for the winter.
0: But you usually do that yourself, don't you?
1: Yeah, usually. But this year I got some black walnuts, and they just don't crack very easy.
0: Then why did you get them?
1: Because they're my favorite kind.
0: Yes, but you knew you'd have to crack them. Why did you have to wait so long to start?
1: Oh, I knew that Bo could take care of them in no time, so I just left him. Besides, I had other things to do, so I left him till today.
0: Philip tells me that he suggested that you start yesterday.
1: Oh, sure, but I knew one more day wouldn't make any difference. I had to put up my storm windows yesterday.
0: So you put off yesterday's chore till today.
1: Well, one day won't hurt anything.
0: In this case, it makes a big difference.
1: Why, Ol' Owl? All I have to do is find Bo and...
0: That's the trouble. You've forgotten what time of year this is.
1: No, I haven't. It's winter. It comes every year about this time.
0: Yes, very clever, Squinty. But you'd better think about your friend Bo.
1: But he was here yesterday. Why wouldn't he be here today?
0: As I say, you'd better think about your friend Bo.
1: Okay. In the spring, we go on picnics and pick flowers and chase butterflies.
0: And in summer?
1: In summer, we go on picnics and pick berries and go swimming and go fishing.
0: And in the fall?
1: In the fall, he helps me gather nuts and we play checkers and stuff.
0: And in the winter?
1: And in the winter, we... Oh, no. It's not time for...
0: His long winter's nap. Yes, yes. He left early this morning to find himself a nice cave to curl up in for the winter.
1: He wouldn't do that to his friend.
0: Friendship has nothing to do with it, Squinty. It's as regular as clockwork, and you know it.
1: Oh, yeah, but I forgot it. Oh, boy, if I'd only gotten him to do it yesterday.
0: Yes, Squinty. If we could see tomorrow from today... The way we can see yesterday from today, we'd be a lot wiser. But since we can't, we'd better learn to look at today as if it were tomorrow. It may be the only tomorrow we'll ever know.
2: Squinty really got himself in a mess by trying to put things off till tomorrow, didn't he?
3: Yeah.
2: What do you think he should have done as far as getting those nuts cracked? Do you think he should have gone ahead and started getting them done?
3: Yeah.
2: And not putting it off and putting it off?
3: Yes.
2: Because do you think Bo did that on purpose? Do you think he went on up to his cave and took his long winter's nap because he didn't want to help Squinty?
3: No.
4: No.
2: Why did he do it?
3: Because that's what all bees do.
2: That's right. It was regular and it happens all the time. And these things are the same things that can happen to us. If we put things off, it may not be because anybody wants to hurt us or because anyone is just on purpose is trying to not let us get things done the way we should, but because other people have other things to do and the Lord has his own time for things. And do you know what time he has given us? Do you know what time you have? What is the only time that you can be sure of that you can do something?
3: Today, not tomorrow.
2: Today is all we have. Because tomorrow, when we get to tomorrow, what is tomorrow?
3: Another day.
2: You know
3: day.
2: That today is yesterday's tomorrow? Yesterday we talked about today as being tomorrow. But all we have really is right now. And this is all we have is today.
3: Like and if we thought the jamboree was tomorrow and today, then we'd say, okay, I'll just miss today and I'll go tomorrow. And then we went and the jamboree wasn't open.
2: Wouldn't be open tomorrow, would it?
3: Uh-uh.
2: It's just open today and there are things that just happened today. So when we want to do things, and especially... when we do things for the Lord, we don't want to put them off till tomorrow, because the Lord says that we should do things today and not boast about tomorrow, because we don't know whether we have tomorrow or not. All he's given us is today. So let's remember what old Owl told him. What did Owl tell Squinty? Do you remember what Owl told Squinty about tomorrow? The same thing that the scripture verse says.
3: Maybe the bow will be away or something.
2: Well, he told him about Bo. We know that Bo wasn't going to be able to help him. But he says, if we could see tomorrow from today, the way we can see yesterday from today, we'd be a lot wiser. But since we can't, we had better live today as if it were going to be tomorrow, because this may be the only tomorrow we'll ever have.
4: We sure are glad you were with us today, and we hope you had a good time with Uncle Van, Christy, Bud, and all our forest friends. Why don't you plan to be here with us next week for more Fables of Faith? Bye for now.
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1: Previously on the Brinkman Adventures.
2: I think God wants me to be a missionary. Do you think I could do it, even though it's so hard for me to walk?
3: Of course you could, dear.
2: Then I'm going to get busy.
4: I'm sorry, but the only one that responded tonight was that poor little crippled girl.
5: Mister, who the Lord calls, he uses.
6: Dad, I'd like to attend Prairie Bible College.
7: Wow. Are you sure about this?
6: I really believe that's what God wants me to do.
8: Our board voted, and we're unanimous. Eleanor, we believe God wants you in Papua, Indonesia.
1: And now, the Brinkman Adventures.
9: Who is it?
2: Gracie?
9: Come in. Is everything all right?
2: Yeah, did I wake you up?
9: No, I just finished reading my Bible. What's going on?
2: Can you finish the rest of Eleanor's story?
9: Now?
2: Yeah, I just can't stop thinking about it.
9: All right, you can sit up here with me. Here, we can share the blanket. Are you comfy?
2: Yep, thanks.
9: So where were we?
2: The mission board had just said that Eleanor could go to Papua.
9: That's right. Okay, so she flew into Irian Jaya and moved into a little room on the coast at a mission compound. There she studied the language for 6 months. At that point, her supervisor called her in for a meeting.
10: Eleanor, we think you're ready to begin working.
6: Wow.
11: We'd like you to serve as a translator for one of the people groups in Irian Jaya.
6: That's great, sir. Which one?
10: Well, currently there are two different locations. The first is a small people group in the rugged eastern highlands of Irian Jaya, the Kimyal tribe. They're very isolated. Since there's no Kimyal New Testament, you'd be assigned to translate the Bible for them.
6: All right.
10: The other option is the Kayaker, a tribe on the south coast. It's a little more accessible, and they also need Bible translation.
6: Do I need to decide now?
10: No, of course not. We have some time. Let's seek God's will together.
9: So Eleanor spent a few days thinking and praying about this important decision, and then went back to meet with her supervisor.
10: So, Eleanor, what are you thinking?
6: Sir, I really want to go to the Kimyal people.
10: That doesn't surprise me one bit.
6: I don't think I'd be happy anywhere else.
10: I believe you can have joy wherever the Lord places you.
6: I really think this is where he wants me. Did you know they're a quarter inch too tall to be classified as pygmies? For goodness sakes, they're even the same size as me.
10: Well, I've been thinking the Lord wants you there also.
6: Thanks, sir. I think I've made up my mind.
9: Eleanor spent the next 18 months getting to know the Kimyal people and learning their language. Once she understood the grammar and vocabulary, she began to translate the Bible into their language.
2: That's neat. It's like the game we played at missions camp last summer.
9: Exactly. But as you can imagine, translating can be a real challenge. At one point, Eleanor was stuck on how to say the word might.
2: Might?
9: Yeah, as in something might happen.
2: Oh.
9: That afternoon, she took a break and walked to the end of the airstrip to look out over the gorge. A boy came up to her, and she began to tell him about when she got polio.
6: I was so sick. The doctor said, "Sumag dupul." She will die.
2: No, doctor say, "Sumag dupso."
6: Hey, you gave it a different ending. I bet that ending changes the word from will to might.
2: But you not die. God wants you to come here.
6: Yes, Bidime. He wanted me to come here to tell you about him.
9: The Kimyals had a church that was started by the other missionaries, and many people attended. Some of the native men would teach in the church, but they didn't fully understand the Bible. It wasn't yet written in their language. What they really needed was a copy of God's word in their native tongue.
2: She had a really important job, didn't she?
9: Mm-hmm.
2: Did she stay in the village all the time?
9: No. She went into the jungle, too. Some of the men built an Eleanor carrier, using two wood poles and a seat hanging between them. One man would stand in the front, holding the two ends of the poles, and the other man would stand in the back, holding the other two ends. Eleanor would sit in the middle, and go for an exciting ride.
2: Was it safe?
9: Well, mostly. Her carriers were very skilled, that's for sure.
12: Elianor, may we run down this mountain with you?
6: That sounds like a lot of fun. Okay, Sirut, let me start my watch, and let's see how long it takes us. Ready, set, go!
9: Siud and his friend ran down that mountain, and it was like their feet were only brushing the ground now and then. Eleanor hung on tightly, and they descended 1,000 feet in 11 minutes.
2: Wow. Wait, did you clone Siud?
9: Yep, I did.
2: He was the boy in the jungle praying at the same time Eleanor was, right?
9: Good job. I'm impressed.
2: Thanks.
9: On another day, Siud invited Eleanor to attend a baptism in a neighboring village. Eleanor just had to go. But they needed to cross a dangerous river.
12: Eleanor, this rope bridge is old. See? It's falling apart.
6: Yeah, I was noticing that mother didn't carry her child across. They went separately.
12: Someday it will break. We just don't know when. 3 of us might be too heavy. Maybe we should try to cross the river on the stones.
13: Oh, great.
6: Stonehop? With me? On that river? Do you really think you could?
12: We could try.
6: Okay. So far, so good. Siut, tell me about this village.
12: Please, not now, Eleanor. I must concentrate.
6: Okay. You're doing a fine job. Oh my! That was close. Thank you, man. I'd rather not ever do that again.
12: I think maybe we take the bridge on the way back.
6: As scary as that option seems, it's probably the best of the two.
12: Duck your head down for this tree.
6: Siut, tell me about yourself. How did you meet Jesus?
12: When I was 8 years old, my father wanted to teach me to be a shaman like him.
6: What did your father do as a shaman?
12: Mainly he tried to keep the spirit ancestors happy.
6: I see.
12: I knew there must be a God who loves us, and I was determined to find out about him. One day I stood right over there. I cried out and said, "Reveal yourself to me, good spirit." I said, "If you do this, I will serve you."
6: Amazing, Siut. I told God I wanted to be a missionary. He heard both of us and answered both of our prayers.
12: That is amazing, Eliano. God is so good.
6: Yes, he is. How much longer until we get to the village?
12: Another hour.
6: Aren't you guys getting tired?
12: No, Eliano. We are fine. You and us, we are small on the outside, but big on the inside.
10: Son, are you in there?
12: Yes, Father, come in.
10: We have a problem. The clan in the next valley has a grievance against us.
12: The group that still practices cannibalism?
10: Yes. We hear that they plan to come to our village tomorrow and kill at least one of our men.
12: Those are violent people. They will follow through on this threat. We must do something.
6: Dayun, I'm trying to figure out your word for mercy. It would be like if I accidentally killed the pig you were going to buy a garden with. If you did not make me pay for that pig, what would you say? What do you call that?
14: That's easy. Katabanipo on sembipne di katana lobokna.
6: Can you shorten it just a little?
14: Okay, I will try. Ganga bobase alak katne absenebok komaboga logokna.
6: I'd rather not use 2 sentences for 1 word. Lord, help us find the right word to use. Thank you, Jesus. Dayun, it's getting late. Should we work on this again tomorrow?
14: Okay.
6: Thanks for your help today.
10: This is the only way through the pass, unless they walk around the southern mountain.
7: Listen.
10: It is them. I'm certain.
13: All right. Everyone, draw your bows. Stand completely still. We want to draw them out into the open.
12: Stop! We know you have come to kill us. What? Our arrows are pointed at you and you are all dead men.
13: No.
12: We have every right to kill you in self-defense. But God has shown us a better way to live. So we relax our bows in the name of Jesus.
6: Eleanor! Diane, come in! My heavens, what is wrong?
14: Did you hear?
6: Apparently not. What?
14: A war party came from over the mountains to attack us. So Siud and our men ambushed them at the pass.
6: What happened? Is everyone okay?
14: They waited for them, and right before dawn, the warriors came down the trail. Our men could have killed them all, but Siud said, in the name of Jesus, we relax our bows.
6: And then what?
14: The warrior party turned around and went home.
6: Oh, praise God!
14: Ever since we found out about Jesus, there has been much less killing.
6: He helps us to love our enemies.
14: Yes.
6: Would you like a glass of water?
14: Yes, please.
6: So, are you ready to continue where we left off?
14: I am.
6: Where were we? Oh, yeah. We were stuck on the word for mercy. Have you given that any more thought?
14: No, not really.
6: Diane, that's it! What did you say Siut said to the warriors right before they left?
14: He said, in the name of Jesus, we relax our bow.
6: What is the Kimyal word for relax the bow?
14: Weradona?
6: Diane, that's the word I've been looking for! Weradona! That is what God does when He forgives our sins. He does weradona for our sake, taking away our punishment. That's the word we'll use for mercy.
15: Hey guys, this is Kitcher Brinkman. I'm guessing you've had an opportunity to read the Bible, but did you realize that's an amazing privilege? Throughout the years, men and women have given their lives to translate, distribute, and sometimes even smuggle the Word of God. And did you also know it's possible that the Bible might be translated into every major language in our lifetime? Let's pray that this happens. To find out more about Bible translation and how you can help, visit our website, BrinkmanAdventures.com.
9: So, Eleanor continued working with the Kimyal people for 18 years, faithfully translating the scriptures into their language.
2: 18 years? That's a long time.
9: No kidding. Irian Jaya became home for Eleanor. She loved the people and loved the country. And she made great progress in translating the Bible.
14: Hello, Jan Meligel.
6: Good morning, Diane.
14: Some people laugh that you plant things you can't eat, but I understand. I love to look at these flowers.
6: I'm glad someone understands me. You have dark circles under your eyes. Are you feeling sick?
14: No, I haven't been sleeping very well.
6: What's wrong?
14: One of my pigs has been snoring, and he keeps me awake.
2: Wait a second, is there a pig in the house?
9: Yep. Their pigs sleep in their huts with them. Isn't that interesting?
2: Sorta. Kitri would love it.
6: Well, maybe there's something we can do for your pig. How about tomorrow night, when he snores, roll him over to his other side and see if that helps.
14: Okay. He's heavy sleeper, and he's heavy too, but I will try that.
16: Polio is in the news again this week. According to a recent study, up to half of the people who have had polio at a young age experience certain effects of the disease many years later. If you have had polio and are experiencing weakness or fatigue, please consult with your doctor.
14: Why do you look so worried, Eleanor?
6: They said some people who had polio are having problems again.
14: Is that what you had?
6: Yes, it is.
14: What if that happened to you?
6: I'm not sure. I might have to leave. Siut, when we finish up this book, we'll be one-third of the way done with the New Testament.
12: I look forward to every new chapter we complete.
15: So do I.
12: When will the other missionaries get back from furlough?
15: 2 more months.
12: Jan Millie, are you feeling okay?
15: I'm fine. Just worn down, I suppose. Siut, I've noticed you've all been calling me a different name lately. Why are you all calling me Jan Miligel?
12: Well, Jan Miligel means bad legs woman. When we say Jan Mili, it just means bad legs.
15: What I want to know is why now, after 18 years of calling me Eleanor, are you calling me a new name? Why are you calling me Jan Miligel?
12: Weren't you listening? At the feast, I announced that is your name.
15: Nope, I must have missed that part.
12: We call you that because your bad legs are important to us. We know people with bad legs.

0: Eleanor Young, calling for Dr. Dresser.
1: Go ahead, Eleanor. Dr. Dresser isn't here right now.
0: I am experiencing rapid heart rate.
1: What is your current pulse? Over.
0: Beating very fast. Difficult to count. Estimate 200 beats per minute.
1: Copy 200 beats. When did it start?
0: 2 hours ago.
1: Lie down and press against your chest.
0: I did that already. It didn't work.
1: Can we call a plane to fly you out?
0: Not possible. We're fogged in here.
1: I'll copy that. Our staff will pray, and I'll contact MAF in the morning and ask them to try to send a helicopter.
0: Thank you, sir. Eleanor out.
2: It has been 15 hours. Oh God, she can't take much more of this. Jan Malik, can you hear me?
0: Yes.
2: I wish I could help you.
0: Siut, I have an idea.
2: Uh-huh.
0: Maybe from God.
2: Okay.
0: I'm going to try to take a deep breath to fill my lungs and try to push them against my heart until I can't hold my breath any longer.
2: Okay.
0: It stopped.
2: Your heart?
0: No, it's beating. Normal.
2: Thank you, Father.
3: All right, I have her.
2: Jan Miguel, we will be waiting. Go back to the United States and get better.
0: I'll see you soon. Goodbye.
2: Goodbye.
4: How badly you want to go back. But you have post-polio syndrome. It's going to be a real struggle, Eleanor. From now on, you will need care you can only receive here. I'm sorry.
0: No!
4: Eleanor, this isn't that bad of a place to live. I know it's not what you're used to, but I think you'll grow to like it here. It's comfortable.
0: I won't be happy here. Those are my people. They're my family.
4: I'm sorry.
0: Don't you see? God called me there to translate his word. The work's not done.

0: Yanmili, I was surprised to read that you will not return to your home here in Irianjaya. Like you, I too am very sad about this. But in our grief, we must remember that we can still experience God's joy, even in the middle of something difficult, something we did not choose. I know that the Lord has someone to finish the translation job. I also know that He must have something for you there in America. I will be praying for you, my sister. Siyut. Thank you, good friend.
1: Hello?
2: Hi. Is this the right number for the polio support group?
1: Yes, but we're not meeting at the moment.
2: Oh. Well, my name is Eleanor Young. I had polio when I was little, and recently developed post-polio syndrome. I figured there had to be people around suffering from the same thing. So I searched and found you in the phone book.
1: Would you like to get together?
2: I would love that.
1: Tomorrow?
2: Sure.
3: I've never actually met someone who really believed they knew God and lived like they believed it until today.
2: Really?
3: Yes. Can you tell me how someone might go about connecting with God on a deep and genuine level?
2: I would be happy to.
4: Eleanor met often with Charmin, who was like a sponge. She asked so many questions.

0: and before long, she gave her life to the Lord. Eleanor and Sharman became a team, ministering to other polio survivors, and they became best friends.
1: That's so cool.
0: Back in Irianjaya, translation continued by a team of Kimyo people. Rosa Kidd, another missionary, supervised the work. This went on for 17 years. And then guess what?
1: What?
0: Eleanor's old supervisor gave her a call.
2: They finished?
3: They did indeed. Not only that, they're having a huge celebration in August when the copies are delivered. They're inviting you here for the event.
2: I can't believe it. I never thought I'd go back. And for the dedication of the Bible. Thank you, Jesus. Can I bring a friend?
3: Of course you can, my dear.
4: Traffic advisory, Mike Alpha Delta from Sintani to Corupa. Now crossing the ridge just above Sela, maintaining 1-2000.
5: Look at all the people. They've been waiting for this moment for years.
4: There'll be a big party when we land. They'll be dancing and singing, and it'll be pretty amazing.
2: Salute, my brother!
6: Carmen Miguel, I cannot believe you are here!
2: It is so good to see you!
6: You look strong.
2: Well, I feel strong on the inside. It looks like they're starting.
6: We'll talk after.
2: I'll translate.
7: Thanks!
8: Oh God, the plan which you had from the beginning regarding your Kimyals, which already existed in your spirit, the month that you had set, the day that you had set, has come to pass today. You looked at all the different languages and chose which ones will be put into your word. You thought that we should see your word in our language. Today, the day you had chosen for this to be fulfilled, has come to pass. Oh God, today you have placed your word into my hands, just like you promised. You have placed it here in our land. And for all this, oh God, I give you praise.
1: What a great story.
9: I'd love to meet her someday.
0: She's speaking tomorrow here at the missions conference.
9: No way!
0: Yes way. Now, it's late. You need to get to bed so you're rested and ready for tomorrow.
10: 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I hope you've been encouraged by hearing of God's love for the Kimyo people and how one of the most unlikely candidates helped to translate the Bible into their language. 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Tomorrow is the last day of the mission conference at Church on the Rock. 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
0: And now, here's the real Eleanor.
11: People have told me, oh, I could never do what you did because, you know, all these reasons, from not liking bugs to all sorts of more profound reasons. Those things that you think are deterrents or things that would stop you from serving God can actually be the exact thing that He wants to use as you serve Him. And that's how I look at my bad legs. They were a symbol to the Kimyo people of God's love. They actually showed them how much God loved them. The way God framed my life is good. Here you are, disabled. How can you say your life has been good? And it's because God's frame around my life has been for His glory. And that's true for all of us that are weaknesses to us, but turn it around for strength to Him to shine His glory. And that's wonderful. There's no greater thing in the world.
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1: I was a little mean when I told my friend how much better my bike is than his. I'm sorry for hurting him.
2: 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My name is Zach. Do you have a problem with boasting? Boasting is like bragging about how good you are at something, like saying you're really good at math or sports or art. Instead, it's best to stay humble about the things you're really good at and save your boasting about how amazing God is. The writer of Psalm 34, verse 2 reminds us, "My soul shall make its boast in the Lord. The humble shall hear of it and be glad." Our story for today is called Bikes and Boasting. "Hey, Joel," shouted Micah from the other side of the parking lot at school. "What's up?" Joel asked as the two of them began to walk toward the school building together. "I was wondering if you'd like to come to my house after school," Micah said. "I got a new bike for my birthday, so maybe you could bring yours." "Sure, I'll come over," said Joel. "My dad bought me a girl's bike, and we had to paint over the flowers. We worked really hard on it." After school, they went to Joel's house and got his bike. Then they went to Micah's house. "I present to you the fastest bike the world has ever known," Micah said with a flourish. He looked at Joel's bike and giggled. "I can still see the flowers you painted over," he said. "My bike is new, and I bet it's faster than yours." Joel looked down at the ground as he put his helmet on, looking hurt. Just then, Micah's mom came out of the house. "Micah," she said, "I'd like to speak with you for a minute. Please come inside." "Wait a minute, Joel," Micah said as he quickly ran inside. He sat down on the couch beside his mom. "What's wrong?" he asked. "How do you think you were treating Joel out there?" Mom asked. Micah didn't answer. "You were boasting about your bike, weren't you?" "I'm sorry, Mom," Micah answered. "I'll tell Joel I'm sorry, too. But I thought you said we could boast about..." Micah's voice trailed off. Mom laughed. "You mean we can boast about God? That's much different than what you were doing. God tells us not to boast about ourselves because everything we have comes from Him, and putting down Joel's bike and bragging about your own hurt him. But boasting about God and the wonderful things He's done for us helps us share His love with others. What are some things God has done that we can boast about?" "Well," said Micah, "we can boast about God because He's so good and faithful, and because He sent His Son to die for us." "Very good," said Mom. "How about you go apologize to Joel and compliment his bike?" "Sure," said Micah. "And no more bad boasting." "Well, how about you? Have you ever boasted about something you own or something you can do?" "You probably have, maybe without even knowing it. If others have bragged about themselves in front of you, you know how much it hurts. When you put yourself above somebody else, it hurts them. But when you boast about God and the wonderful things He's done for all of us, you praise Him and reflect His love and kindness to others." Our key verse is Psalm 34, 2.
1: "My soul shall make its boast in the Lord. The humble shall hear of it and be glad."
2: And our key thought for today, boast about God. 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

0: I took the train in this morning. The car had to have its periodic tune-up. So my wife dropped me off at the station, and I commuted in with everyone else. There was this mother and her little girl that came on a couple of stops after mine. Now I know what you're thinking, and you know that I know what you're thinking. You're thinking that you want me to get on with the story of Cindy Winthrop's kidnapping. Well, the whole gang, plus the sheriff and the Tills, were involved. And, much to our surprise, Charles Winthrop, Cindy's dad, wasn't at all pleased. He wanted his daughter back, of course, which is natural, and as it should be. But he didn't care about catching the criminals. They were asking for $10,000 in ransom money, and he was prepared to give it to them and end it at that. We, of course, wanted Cindy back safe and sound, too, but we wanted to make sure that such a thing never happened again. But now we were in a sort of a bind. Tom's dad, John Till, had been contacted by the kidnappers. They wanted him to help them. You see, John Till had spent some time in prison, and the brother of one of the kidnappers was his cellmate. Anyway, thinking that John was still one of their kind, they approached him and offered him some money if he'd help them out. He pretended he would, and then had his son, Tom, go to the sheriff and arrange for a secret meeting between himself and the sheriff so he could help capture the criminals. But Mr. Winthrop wanted no part of this and told the sheriff not to make any moves to catch him. Of course, the sheriff, knowing that Mr. Winthrop refused to press charges, was in a quandary as to what to do. Well, he decided to play the waiting game with Mr. Winthrop and still keep his meeting with John Till at Old Man Paddler's place.
1: Oh, come on in, John. Sheriff's here.
2: Yeah, it's mighty cold out there.
1: Well, I got the fireplace going real strong. You'll get warmed up real quick, lad.
3: Yeah, here's some coffee.
2: Thanks.
1: Got some dead rabbits for you, so you won't look like you was out hunting for nothing.
2: Well, that's mighty kind of you.
1: You gotta keep one step ahead of them varmints.
3: You think you were followed?
2: Not that I know of. I've got a feeling they've been staking me out for quite a while, long before the kidnapping took place. They know I go hunting every morning, so they should suspect nothing. Not too many people know about Old Man Paddler's cave.
1: Well, I should hope not. It's supposed to be a secret.
3: I might as well tell you, John, that our hands are tied.
2: Well, what do you mean by that, Sheriff?
3: Well, I mean that Mr. Winthrop has given me orders to just deliver the money and not make any attempts to capture the kidnappers.
2: Is he crazy?
3: Different priorities, you might say.
1: When did all this happen?
3: Last night when I met with him. $10,000 to him is not much money. He just wants his daughter back.
2: I'll be. First time I decided to go on the side of the law, and I could have made an easy buck, because old Winthrop doesn't want to press charges. Now, that's what I call pretty ironic.
1: Well, I reckon you've got a point there. More coffee?
3: Yes,
2: yeah. Yeah, same here.
1: All righty.
2: Of course, what he doesn't realize... thanks. Is it those guys don't stop at $10,000?
3: I've been over that with him. He refuses to see the future possibilities. What did they want you to do?
2: It's a standard trick. They figure once they get the money from the cemetery, trying to get it out is going to be the hard thing, because they're figuring you'd set up roadblocks.
3: Yeah, they're right. At least that's what I was planning to do.
2: Well, they want me to catch a whole slew of fish. You know, big ones. You see, when I was in prison, I used to tell the brother of one of them guys that...
3: What's his name?
2: Rick Shelton. He was up for assault and battery. His brother's the one that's in on this. His name's Sam. Sam Shelton.
1: Go on.
2: Well, anyway, as I was saying, when I was in prison, I used to pass some of the time by telling about all the big fish I used to catch. And they weren't fish stories. I really catch you.
1: Yeah, I know you do. And to this day, I can't figure out how you do it.
2: So they told me to catch these big fish and to meet them at a deserted ice house on the lake.
3: What do you think they're planning to do with the fish?
2: Oh, it's an old trick. You see, if you stopped a car with a lot of suitcases, you'd, of course, get real suspicious. But a couple of fishermen with a good catch, well, you just congratulate them and let them go on their merry old way. What you wouldn't know is that sewed inside all them fish would be money.
1: Well, I'd say that was a pretty expensive catch.
3: $1,000 fish.
2: Oh, 10,000. Anyway, I was to get 300 for doing it. But, well, as my good wife would say, to err is human, but to keep it up is just plain foolish.
1: John, you got a good woman there.
3: Of course, now that Mr. Winthrop's just willing to give them the money, there's no sense in them going to all that trouble.
2: Yeah, but I can't see why you don't just catch them anyway. I mean, they don't know that I'm not going along with their plans and all. The kid, I mean Cindy, she'll be returned to him by then.
3: Will she?
2: Well, haven't they made plans as to what to do after the money's been left?
3: If they have, they haven't told us.
2: That's strange.
1: What is?
2: Well, I haven't worked with these guys, but I know them. And their operation is something like mine was. You know, do the job, tell how much you want, and then after the dough's been collected, give further instructions.
3: Well, maybe they're going to tell us today.
2: Maybe, but it just seems strange. Maybe it's just my imagination.
3: No. What do you mean?
2: Well, Mr. Winthrop's a pretty rich man. $10,000 isn't much for him. Why didn't they hit him for more?
3: Well, I've been asking the same question.
1: Do you think maybe that...
3: I don't know, but I'm going to go have another talk with our Mr. Winthrop.

0: Louise? Louise, wake up. I said wake up.
1: Charles? What time is it?
0: 7 a.m.
1: Oh, Charles, really?
0: Just get up and wash your face. I want to talk. I have a great deal to do today.
1: Oh, my head.
0: Your head is the same every morning. Too much scotch and not enough sleep. Now get up.
1: Stop pulling on me. All right, I'm up.
0: Now go wash your face.
1: Look, I'm up. I don't have to wash my face.
0: I want you alert. Go and wash your face.
1: Whatever happened to good morning, darling?
0: It got lost somewhere between Caribbean Cruises and Chivas Regal. Now go wash your face.
1: All right.
0: What time did you arrive last night?
1: Who knows? You were fast asleep. No matter what happens in your life, you get your 8 hours.
0: You don't seem upset about Cynthia.
1: I am upset about Cynthia, but what can I do? They want 10,000, give them 10,000.
0: Stevens is bringing the cash today. We have one more day until we see her, and then she's going to Leander School.
1: What was that?
0: I said Cynthia is going to a private school.
1: Charles, she's only 7 years old.
0: I'm surprised you remember her age. You hardly see her.
1: We hardly see her.
0: What are you doing?
1: Having my morning constitutional.
0: Louise, in the name of decency, it's only 7 a.m.
1: That's your fault, Charles. You know I always have a drink when I first get up, but it's usually at noon. Now, if you'll excuse me. Oh, that's better. My, you always look so much better when I have a drink in me.
0: You make me sick.
1: I make you sick. Charles, you know how much I make you sick? Well, double it. That's how much you make me sick. Now, what is this about our child going to a private school at the tender age of 7? I won't have it.
0: Louise, this is only the first kidnapping attempt. There could be others. My reputation, my business, where we are in this world, leaves us vulnerable to such things.
1: It's not my fault you turned out to be another big world tycoon.
0: You don't seem to be suffering from the wealth.
1: Oh? Well, it just depends on how you look at it.
0: Don't start that.
1: Start what? I'm not the one who visits the Collins family to get, what is it you call it? A sense of the simplistic form of life? I've become quite accustomed to our standard of living.
0: Indeed.
1: In fact, if it weren't for the unfortunate circumstance of being married to you, I'd be perfectly content.
0: If that's all that's stopping you, we have our lawyers and... Oh, no, Louise, I don't mean to be...
1: Yes, I know. You don't, but you are. I don't, but I am. Look, Charles, I want Cynthia back. Deep down, I want us back. I care. I'm hard sometimes and loud, but I care. I really do. It's funny, but I just don't know whatever happened to us. We were happy once.
0: Yes, we were. Please don't make another drink.
1: All right. I won't.
0: Some coffee?
1: I think so.
0: I can ring the maid.
1: No, we can go down in the den.
0: Louise, what you said about the Collinses, yes, I do visit them because they have a simple way of life that does appeal to me. But there's something else. Their belief in a personal God.
1: You have wealth. You have power. Now you want God.
0: I want peace. I want us to be a family.
1: We stop being a family when you...

0: sorry I acted the way I did.
1: Me too. Look, promise I won't take another drink until Cynthia's home. Deal?
0: And I'll stay right by your side. Deal?
1: Go on down and stop grinning.
0: Anything you say.
1: Oh, my poor little head. It aches, aches, aches. Oh, maybe I should take a shower. That should help. Hello, Lisa? Never mind what I'm doing up so early. I wanted to see what the morning glories look like in full bloom. Mr. Winthrop and I would like breakfast in the den. Two full breakfasts. Now, don't forget, his egg's nice and soft. Yes, in about 20 minutes. But bring some coffee into him right now. Thanks.
2: Oh! Oh!
3: Mrs. Winthrop?
2: How did you get in?
3: I wouldn't scream, Mrs. Winthrop. This gun is loaded. Just grab a dress. Put your coat on and follow me, quietly.
2: But I...
3: Look, if you want your daughter again, do exactly as I say.
4: I'd forgotten how exciting this special tale of the Sugar Creek Gang was. Funny, but who'd have thought that growing up in such a small town would mean so much adventure for such simple farm folk? But we had our share, and this was one of the most spin-tailing ones. Of course, I'm going to have to wait until the next time to go on with this story by Paul Hutchins. But while we're waiting on the next time, let's be thinking and praying for one another. The Lord bless you and keep you.

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This has been a radio presentation produced by the Broadcasting Department of the Moody Bible Institute.

He called the darkness night. And with the light and the darkness, the first day passed. On the second day,

God made rivers and seas on the third day. He formed the mountains and deserts, the islands and beaches. He planted tall trees, swaying grasses, and flowers of every color. When the fourth day came, God put lights in the sky, the fiery sun for daytime, the sparkling moon and dancing stars for night. On the fifth day, God filled the water with fishes of all shapes and sizes. He made the birds to glide across the sky. God made animals on the sixth day, furry animals,

When he was finished, God saw that everything he made was very good. And on the seventh day,

0: one gift that God has given me, the love of books, the golden key that opens an enchanting door to worlds I never knew before, a world of imagination that carried me from pole to pole, within a twinkling eye and back again. As a boy, I traveled to places impossible for me to see, and yet my bookshelf made them real to me. The world of my bookshelf, I'll remember it always.
1: This is The Bookshelf. 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
2: David is finding that being a son of God carries with it some responsibility. He's beginning to see that in order to keep his light shining, he must be sure that the wick stays trimmed. And he knows now that he cannot keep this light under a basket. Today we find him as he visits the little orphan girl Leela in the hospital. Join us, won't you, as we bring you Chapter 4 of Three Go Searching by Patricia St. John.

0: David, would you like to come to visit with Leela, the little hunchback girl, after school today? I think she'd like to have a visitor.
1: Oh, yes. I've only two more pictures to stick in the scrapbook I'm making for. I'll do that after dinner, and I'll go at 4 when I come home from school.
0: Good. And why do you suppose your mother is so happy today?
2: She got a letter from Murray, that's why.
0: Do you suppose?
1: What did he say, Mom?
3: Well, why don't we all sit down to the table and I'll read it.
0: Fine.
1: Okay. Oh, we're down. Now you can read it.
3: All right. He says, "Dear Mom, Dad, Davy, and Joan, it seems such a long time since I left, but things are going rather well for me here.

0: She's right in there, son. You just go in and sit in the chair beside her bed.
1: Oh, should I just go right in? I don't know her.
0: Oh, she knows you're coming. I told her.
1: Hello? My name is David. You remember me?
2: Yes, and my name is Leela.
1: You look different. I mean...
2: You mean than from when you first saw me?
1: Yeah, I guess that's what I mean.
2: Well, I have been cleaned up a bit. I certainly feel different.
1: I've made you a book. I'll show you the pictures. Well, that is if you're feeling better.
2: Oh, quite. But I'm not well enough to go home yet. You're the one who brought me to the doctor, aren't you?
1: Yes, he's my father.
2: Well, then tell your father I'm not well enough to go home yet. Tell him my back still hurts and ask him to let me stay here a long, long time. Oh, I wish he'd let me stay here forever.
1: Do you like it in the hospital? I always thought people wanted to get out of the hospital as soon as they could. Do you like being sick?
2: I like being here. I like the nice food, and the nurses are kind to me, and the bed is warm. Most of all, I like the songs we sing at night, and the stories we hear about that man called Jesus.
1: Do you really like the stories about Jesus?
2: Oh, I love that man called Jesus. I want to stay here till I know all about him. If only he were alive now, I'd go to him. He'd make me better.
1: Well, he is alive. You can't see him like you could then, but you can still come to him. I know, because I came to him the other day.
2: Oh, he is alive now? I didn't understand. Tell me where he is. Where did you go to him, and what is he like? Oh, could I go too? Or do you think he'd come to me?
1: It isn't like that. You don't have to go anywhere. He's near, beside us, all the time. I just knelt down and prayed to him. When you do that, he can hear.
2: I can't do that. I have to stay in bed.
1: Oh, it doesn't matter. If you can't kneel down, you can just lie in bed and talk to him.
2: Would he really listen to me?
1: Sure he would. When you talk to him and learn to love him, it won't matter that you don't belong to anyone or don't have a father or mother. Then you'll belong to him, and he'll love you and keep you safe.
2: Oh, would he do that for me?
1: Ask the nurse. She'll tell you. Look here, in the scrapbook. There's a picture about his coming alive after he died. He went to his friends who were all frightened and showed them the wounds the men made when they killed him.
2: Show me.
1: Well, see? Here, he told the men, "Don't be afraid. I'm alive. Mother told me the story one night."
2: Oh, don't they look happy?
1: Oh, here comes a nurse to take your temperature. I think I'd better go, but I'll come again another time, and I'll tell you more.
2: Goodbye, David. Goodbye.

0: Wavi! Wavi, I have something to tell you.
1: About what?
0: About the boat down by the bay. I saw the little boat sail away. Two men came with long things and sacks. I hid behind a rock and I saw everything. When they left, they didn't turn the engine on. They rowed out and they didn't even use any lights.
1: Ah, you're just making it all up.
0: I am not.
1: Well, why didn't you come and get me?
0: I couldn't move. They would have seen me.
1: Yeah, I still don't believe you.
0: All right. I'll tell my father about it. He'll believe
1: me. No, Davy, don't tell anyone at all. Not a soul.
0: I thought you didn't believe me.
1: Well, if it's true and you tell any grown-ups, he'll start asking questions. I mean, this is our secret, yours and mine. We'll find out about it ourselves. Grown-ups will tell the police, and we won't ever be allowed to play there again.
0: Well,
1: swear to me. If you tell, you'll spoil all the fun. I'll promise you won't tell.
0: All right. I promise.
1: Now, we've really got to keep watch. It must be smugglers.
0: But don't you think we should tell someone?
1: You promised.
0: All right, I know. This is our secret.

0: David. But thank you so much for the tape dispenser. Just what I wanted for Christmas.
1: And thank you both for the bookcase. It's beautiful. And to think you made it.
2: Mm-hmm. Oh, Daddy, will you and David make me a dollhouse for my new doll?
0: If we have time, Joan.
3: I gave Waffy a ball, even if he doesn't celebrate Christmas.
1: He still enjoys our Christmas party. Maybe one day he'll know why we remember Christmas, and he'll celebrate it, too.
3: Now I have just one more present to give.
0: Oh, why, I thought you'd given them all, son.
1: Yes, who's this one for?
3: For Leela. I made her another picture book. She really liked the other one I gave her.
0: That's fine, son, and very thoughtful. I know she'll enjoy it.
1: Well, why don't you take it over to her after church this morning?
0: Yes, that would be a good time to visit.
3: All right. I won't stay long.

0: This is even a better book than the last one. The other was all mixed up. There were cats and dogs and houses and just two pictures of Jesus at the end. But this is all Jesus' pictures and stories. Oh, David, you just must tell me all over again before I go home.
1: When are you going home?
0: I think next week. So you must hurry.
1: Don't you mind going home anymore?
0: Not as much as I did.
1: Why not? Has your master been to see you? Has he been kinder?
0: No, he won't be kinder. I'm not there, so why should they be kind?
1: Well, because you're a person.
0: Oh, that makes no difference, for I am not their person. But they want me badly.
1: Why do they want you?
0: My mistress has had another baby, and she is weak and ill. She says she cannot carry the new baby and turn the grindstone all alone. They have been 3 times to ask the doctor to let me go.
1: I wish you could stay. It sounds awful in the village.
0: It was awful in the village. After my mother died, I cried myself to sleep many, many nights. But it won't be terrible anymore.
1: Why not?
0: Now I know Jesus. I talk to him. I know he is with me.
1: Well, how do you know this?
0: The nurse told me. He loves me. And if I get sick again and die, like I almost did before I came here, I won't be afraid anymore. I'll just go where he is. You must tell me stories of Jesus, David. Would you do that for me?
1: Sure. I'll tell you the Christmas story, since it's Christmas. Would you like that?
0: Oh, I would like it very much.
1: Well, long ago, in the old city of Nazareth, there lived a beautiful lady named Mary. Everyone who met her loved her, and even God loved her in a very special way.

0: What's the matter, Waffy? Didn't you enjoy our Christmas party?
1: I like the punch and cookies, but I don't like the singing and stuff.
0: Why not?
1: Well, for one thing, I don't know what it's all about. Something about a baby born in a manger. I mean, what's it all about, anyhow?
0: You know, I've told you before.
1: Yeah, I know, but I'd rather play with my ball.
0: Did I show you my knife?
1: Wow! Hey, you know, I had one better than that once, but I lost it.
0: Oh, that's too bad. And look at this. Murray sent me a slingshot. He made it himself.
1: Well, what's it do?
0: Well, haven't you ever seen one before?
1: No. How does it work?
0: Well, you take a rock like this, and you put it in the rubber band like this, and...
1: Hey, look at that rock go. Can I try it?
0: Sure, but be careful.
1: Oh, look at that. Hey, I'm going to aim at that tree.
0: Okay, then it's my turn. We'll see who can hit that low branch, leaning down to the road.
1: Here goes.
0: Wow, you almost hit the hospital window there. We better not shoot around here anymore.
1: Oh, just because I came closer to the limb than you can.
0: You did not. I can hit the limb.
1: Well, let's say you do it.
0: Okay, but then we're going to go and shoot over the back fence. I'll just take careful aim and...
1: Whoa! You hit the window! Quick, give me the slingshot. I'll put it in my pocket. No one's seen it. No one even knows we're up here. Now come on down the back way and pretend we're playing in the garden all the time. Your dad won't think of the slingshot. If he asks you, say we never even went in the street. Hurry up, David. Maybe someone will see us up here. Come on, quick.
0: I'm not coming. I'm going straight home to tell Dad.
1: To tell your father? What for? Are you crazy? He'll take your slingshot away.
0: I don't care if he does. I'm going home to tell him.
1: You just don't want me to have the slingshot to play with anymore.
0: You always try to make me do bad things and tell lies and steal.
1: I have to tell lies. Let's still be friends, okay? I'll try to be good, too.
0: Well, you can't be good by yourself. I always did bad things when you told me to until about a month ago. Then I asked Jesus to come into my heart, and when I did, I became a Christian. Waffy, I wish you'd be a Christian, too.
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2: So if Zachary could imagine that he was able to walk again, then he should be able to walk in the imagination station.
4: Doing this now, you just don't know what'll happen.
3: My grandmother, my dad's mom is staying with us. She's sick and needs someone to be with her, and I'm the best person to do it.
2: There you go, Zach!
5: Jason, I'm standing up! Jason, look! I'm walking!
2: You sure are!
6: Well, now, it's too soon to say for sure.
3: Say what for sure, Dr. Franklin?
6: Connie, we think your grandmother had a heart attack.
5: I don't want to go home. I can walk in there, and I don't want to leave it. I never want to leave the imagination station. Ever!
1: Now on the Adventures in Odyssey Club, Zoe wants to work for the school magazine.
7: I have to submit my best articles to the Parliament press editors.
1: But another student's in the way.
8: The Parliament only has one reporter spot left, and Vaughn Hartman's after it.
1: And when a hallway incident starts rumors?
7: I heard Vaughn's a total bully. He pushed a girl down in the hallway yesterday.
3: That was me.
9: If Vaughn's banned from the middle school grounds, Zoe gets the position on the magazine.
1: Will the truth come to light? Find out only on the Adventures in Odyssey Club.
4: Well, good morning, Eileen. Who are you?
10: I was wondering if I could talk to you and Jason for a moment.
4: Of course you can. Jason?
11: Yeah, Jack?
2: Oh, hi, Mrs. Sellers.
10: Good morning, Jason.
4: Eileen wants to talk to us.
2: Okay, what's up?
10: I need to talk to you about what happened in the Imagination Station.
2: Sure.
10: Is it really true? Could Zachary really walk in the machine?
2: Sure seemed like it.
10: But how?
2: You see, because he imagines he can, he can. You should have seen how excited he was.
10: I'll bet he was. But I don't think you understand what you've done.
2: Sure I do. Zachary got a chance to walk again.
10: Yes, but... Zachary gave me nothing but fits all night. He called all his friends about it. And then when I finally got him to bed, he couldn't sleep. At one point, he started crying. He was crying in his sleep, Jason. And this morning, he was a monster at the therapist. He didn't want to do his exercises. He didn't see any reason. Why work hard at something that may not help him to walk when he can just climb in the imagination station and walk as much as he wants?
2: That's a good point. I can appreciate his thinking.
10: So can I. And it's all wrong. What did you think you were doing by giving him all that false hope?
2: False hope?
10: How is he supposed to cope with real life when you've created something that reinforces his desire to escape?
2: Maybe this will help him cope with real life better than he could before. Maybe it'll increase his desire to do his exercises so he can walk in real life. I don't know.
10: That's the problem. You don't know.
2: Mrs. Sellers, I understand how you feel, but I think Zachary was just overreacting last night. The whole thing's a novelty. It'll wear off.
10: You think being able to walk will wear off for someone who can't? Is that what you think? I'm afraid you don't understand kids like Zachary. You don't have the slightest inkling of
5: what... Mom, what's going on here?
10: Zachary, I told you to wait in the van.
5: I got tired of waiting in the van. I want to go in the imagination station.
10: No, I don't think so.
5: Why not? We went to that useless therapist and now all we're going to do is go home. Why can't I go in?
10: Because I don't think it's good for you.
2: You know, Mrs. Sellers, maybe it would be good if Zachary went in for
4: Jason.
2: A while.
4: Jason.
2: It may prove what I'm talking about.
5: Yeah, see? Why can't I go in?
10: Because I don't want you to.
2: Mrs. Sellers.
4: Jason, can I have a word with you?
2: What?
4: Right now, up in the office, please.
2: Yeah, sure. Mrs. Sellers, I really wish you'd reconsider.
5: Yeah, you wouldn't let me do it if it was going to hurt me.
2: Okay, so, what's wrong?
4: What's wrong? Jason, I don't know what's happening to you.
2: Nothing. Why?
4: You just broke an overriding rule at Wit's End. It's always been Wit's policy never to contradict parents, particularly in front of the children. And as best as I can tell, it's a rule that's worked well since the place opened.
2: Well, sure, but what was the harm in trying
4: to... Don't you see? It's like parents are contradicted at every turn by every other institution. They look to Wit's End to help support them.
2: But I happen to think she was wrong in this case.
4: Oh, and you're the one who's going to tell parents they're wrong in how they raise their own children?
2: No, of course not. But she was going after the imagination station.
4: She was going after what you did to the imagination station.
2: Oh, I get it now. This is because you think she's right.
4: She's right in as much as you don't know what you're dealing with.
2: Okay, your opinions are duly noted.
4: Meaning you haven't heard a word I've said. Oh, Jason.
2: Hi, Wits End. Oh, hey. It's Brian Dern. I'm sorry, what? Yeah, sure. Well, it doesn't exactly heal people. It just sort of... How'd you hear about this? An interview? Sure. Yeah, this afternoon would be fine. Uh-huh. Bye. He's coming over this afternoon.
4: What are you going to do?
2: Well, I'll talk to him about it.
4: And when handicapped kids all over town, maybe all over the state, come to be healed, what then?
2: Look, we'll just deal with that when it happens. I'll establish some rules about how the machine should be used.
4: Oh, so you're not against rules as such, just the old rules.
2: Look, Jack, you worry too much. This whole thing will work out fine, trust me. Mm-hmm. Let the word get out. It could lead to some wonderful things for the kids. Why are you so afraid of this new technology? I mean, it's like a miracle of science.
4: Because there are no such things as miracles of science.

0: Are you comfortable, Grandma?
1: I'm fine. Quit worrying. Thank you for coming to see me. But you don't have to stay. I'm sure you both have better things to do with your time.
2: Oh, there's nothing better than this, Grandma.
0: Mom would have just made me do chores at home anyway.
1: You're kind. You haven't been able to find Bill, have you?
2: No.
0: But we know where he is.
1: Fishing in the Amazon, climbing Mount Everest.
2: He's on a cruise in the Bahamas.
0: Yeah.
1: I see. And he left April behind, didn't he?
2: Yes.
1: Oh, that boy. I can imagine the excuses he came up with about why he needed the trip. He'll never grow up.
2: There. We'll keep trying, Grandma. Maybe he'll come.
1: No, not in time.
0: What do you mean, not in time? What are you talking about? We have plenty of time.
1: After all these years, don't you think I know my own body?
3: Well, good morning, everybody.
0: Hi, Dr. Franklin.
1: Go on, Doctor. Tell them the truth.
3: I beg your pardon?
1: I was telling them that I don't have a lot of time. You'll confirm that, I think.
3: Well, who knows how much time any of us have?
1: Oh, Doctor, don't be evasive.
3: What do you want me to say?
1: I want you to say that my heart muscles are weak. Go on.
0: Grandma.
1: Go on, Doctor.
3: That's true, they are.
1: The valves are deteriorated.
3: True.
1: And a heart transplant is what I need the most. But my condition is so unstable, I'd never make it through the operation. Correct?
3: Thank you, Mildred.
0: So it's all true?
3: Yes, Connie. I'm sorry. I wanted to tell you in more diplomatic terms, but obviously Mildred didn't want it that way.
1: Why beat around the bush?
2: There's nothing we can do.
3: We're doing all we can.
1: Which is a nice way of saying that there's nothing anyone can do. I'm not afraid of the truth.
0: But if it's true, if it's really true, why did you want me to pray for you?
1: Oh, silly girl. You're not praying for me. You're praying for you.
0: Me?
1: Yes. Even as you pray for God's will to be done for me, you're praying for God's strength in you. Strength for whatever happens. That's why I want you to pray.

0: Look, everybody will have to just wait their turn, okay? There are too many people in here. Everyone needs to have a chance. I'm sorry, but you can only stay here for 5 minutes a turn, all right?
1: Jason? Jason!
0: What?
1: I need to talk to you.
0: Not now, Jack. It's crazy in here. Come on, kids.
2: No,
0: don't push
2: no.
0: me, right?
3: Stop it, David. Stop it right now.
2: But I don't want to leave. I want to go back in. I want to play baseball again. No, don't make me leave.
4: Oh, boy.

0: what's on the TV.
1: In light of recent statistics demonstrating that the number of eligible retirees is expected to double within the next 20 years.
0: Right.
1: In other news, Wits End has become the scene of unexpected chaos this afternoon.
0: Wits End?
1: As crowds of parents and children, many suffering from a variety of handicaps, arrived to try out a newly designed machine that reportedly heals those who go into it.
0: What?
1: Reporter Kurt Morse is on the scene.
2: We're not kidding when we say chaos, Steve. There's a line going down the stairs and out the door at Wits End as children from all over the area have come to try out the new and improved Imagination Station.
0: I don't believe this.
2: Police have arrived to keep visitors in an orderly line on the sidewalk.
0: Mom, you should see what's going on at Wits End. It looks like it...
2: Police.
0: Mom?
2: Well, we're mostly concerned about...
0: What's wrong?
3: I'm sorry.
0: Sorry for what? What happened?
3: Your grandmother... just slipped into a coma.

0: 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We always love hearing from you.
1: And it's Crying Brian Dern coming to you live from Wits End. And for once, we're on top of the big story of the day. I'm here with Jason Whitaker, the mad scientist who came up with the new Healing Imagination Station. Thanks for joining us, Jason.
2: My pleasure. Although I'd like to make it clear that the Imagination Station doesn't really heal anybody.
1: Well, then what's it do? Why are all these people here?
2: Because the Imagination Station is based on the imagination. It lets kids imagine they can do things they couldn't otherwise do.
1: So, say if I can't walk, it lets me walk. Is that the idea?
2: Right.
1: Well, I gotta be honest, I've seen some kids around here in tears because it didn't work for them. Is this a scam or what?
2: No, it's not a scam. Look, Jack Allen came up with a theory that for some kids it won't work because their imaginations don't have the knowledge or the memory to make it work.
1: I see.
2: For example, if a child was born blind, then it's hard for them to imagine what seeing is really like.
1: Uh-huh.
2: So the machine won't help.
1: Jack came up with this?
2: Uh-huh.
1: Well, he's over by the Imagination Station right now. Jack, could you come over here?
3: Well, you'll have to excuse me. We're very busy.
1: I know, but tell me, Jack, what do you think about all this?
3: Well, I think it's an intriguing idea that certainly needs to be explored in the fullness of its time under closely guarded scrutiny and with a measure
1: of... Yeah, right. You sound like a politician. What's the matter? You don't like the new Imagination Station?
3: Not really, no.
1: Well...
3: Pardon me, I have to go.
1: Well, I'm with you on this one, Jason.
4: If it
1: makes the kids happy, who cares?
4: Imagination Station. Out of my way!
1: It looks like you have an enthusiastic fan.
2: Yeah, that's Zachary. He was the first one to successfully use the new Imagination Station.
1: Well, we should talk to him. Now, let's stroll over to see what's going on here.
4: Let me in. I was the first one to walk in it. I should be allowed to go in whenever I want to. Get out of my way!
3: Zachary, I'm not sure your mother wants you back in here.
4: I don't care. I want in, and I want in now.
1: Hey, kid! What's the beef?
4: Jason, tell him I should be able to go in. I was the first one.
2: Yeah, that's true, Zach. But you see all these other kids? They've been waiting an awful long
4: time. I don't care about them. I want in now.
5: Zachary.
1: Uh-oh. Here come the judge.
5: I should have known I'd find you here, even after I told you not to come.
4: Why shouldn't I do it? Why don't you let me walk?
5: Because you're not really walking, that's why. It's make-believe.
4: Then I'd rather be in make-believe than stuck in this awful wheelchair. I want to go in.
5: No, you're coming with me, now.
4: I won't.
5: Oh, yes, you will.
4: No, leave me alone. I don't want to go. Stop.
5: Jack, please help me.
3: Listen to me, Zachary. You can do as your mother says and go out, or you can be carried out. It's your choice.
4: But I don't want to go.
3: I know you don't, but you have to obey your mother. It's up to you how you want to do it.
4: All right, I'll go. But I hate you for this. I hate all of you.
5: There, Jason. I hope you're satisfied.
1: Well, Jason, every great invention has its detractors.
2: Yeah, I guess they do.
6: We understand that Jason Whitaker, proprietor of Wits End, has closed Wits End for the remainder of the day. We caught up with him while he posted a sign at the front door.
2: I'm sorry for any inconvenience. I didn't mean to be unkind. Maybe I got it wrong. So I would just like to submit the Imagination Station to further tests before resuming public operation of this particular program. I'm sorry.
6: Bart Rathbone has been using this incident as an example of how dangerous Wits End has become over the past few months. The games at my place are safe and mindless, he said this afternoon. He also noted...
4: Huh? Oh, Jack, I didn't see you come in.
3: It didn't look like you were seeing much of anything, Connie. Did you even hear the report?
4: Oh, some of it. I'm sorry. I guess I was kind of lost in my thoughts.
3: Lost in your thoughts or in your prayers?
4: A little both, I guess. What are you doing here?
3: I was going to visit Zachary. The hospital's on the way, so I stopped by to see how your grandmother's doing. I saw your mom. I'm sorry to hear what happened.
4: Well, Grandma knew. The doctors have done all they can, which isn't much. They say that the most they can hope for is to build up her strength through the life support equipment and medicine, then the rest is up to God.
3: It always is.
4: I'm so tired.
3: I would be too. I can imagine how hard it is for you.
4: Grandma's completely at peace with God about what's going on, but I don't get it. Why is this happening to her? She's such a sweet, good woman.
3: Why does this sort of thing happen to anybody?
4: Yeah.
3: I don't know.

0: But from what you say, she probably knew that faith is the only way to get through.
1: Faith, yeah. But I've been sitting here wondering. You know, I've had faith when I've been praying for her to be healed. But it hasn't made a difference.
0: Hasn't it? Are you so sure?
1: She's still dying.
0: Oh, but for a Christian, isn't dying possibly another kind of healing? I mean, it's not like this world is the be-all and end-all of everything. Sometimes there's a greater healing than we expect, but that's God's business.
1: If it's His business, why do we bother to pray?
0: Because He tells us to. If we don't pray, how can we become more in tune with the mind of God, to feel His comfort even if we don't get what we want? Praying is the only way I know how.
1: Jack?
0: Miss Connie?
1: I never really asked you before, but can I have a hug?
0: Oh, Connie. Oh, of course you can. I'm sorry to talk so much. A sermon doesn't mean much at a time like this.
1: No, it's okay. I just need to be reminded sometimes, you know, of
0: the things Whit taught you, I know.
1: Thanks for being here, Jack.
0: Oh, it's my pleasure, Connie.

0: Hello, Jack. Thanks for coming.
1: How's he doing?
0: He's depressed, I think. Doesn't want to eat or talk to me. Nothing. He just sits quietly and looks out the window.
1: Where is he?
0: The living room.
1: Can I go in?
0: Oh, certainly. Would you like something to drink?
1: Tea, if it's no trouble.
0: I'll go make it.
1: Thank you. Knock, knock. Can I come in?
2: I don't care.
1: Just thought I'd stop by, see how you're doing after that, well, incident today. I'm sorry I had to threaten you, Zachary, but you were a little hysterical.
2: I was being a brat.
1: That's another way of putting it.
2: I wish I'd never gotten in that machine. I wish I'd never knew.
1: Oh, I suspect that Jason regrets it, too. In his enthusiasm, he didn't realize. But surely the time you had was, well, wonderful in a way.
2: Yeah, it was the best thing that's ever happened to me. But so what? I'm still stuck in this wheelchair. I still can't walk. I may never be able to walk. I'll never get healed.
1: Maybe not. At least, not like that. But Zachary, I came over to tell you something that I think is even more important than whether you walk again or not. See, there's a more important healing I want you to think about.
2: Like what?
1: Spiritual healing, Zachary. It's not the handicap on the outside you have to worry about, but the one on the inside. And without Jesus Christ, we're all spiritually handicapped. You want to be healed, Zachary? Let Jesus heal you where it counts. In your heart and soul.
2: But I don't know how to do that.
1: I'll tell you how, Zachary. In fact, let's get your mother in here, and I'll tell you both how.

0: Sweetheart.
1: Hi, Mom.
0: It's late, honey. Why don't you go home?
1: No, I'll wait. I want to be here if she wakes up. I just came out to stretch my legs.
0: It's been a long day.
1: Yeah.
0: I saw Dr. Franklin a little while ago, and he said that Grandma keeps having a series of, I don't know what to call them, spasms, like tiny heart attacks. He doesn't know how much more she can take.
1: She'll let go soon, I bet. Somewhere deep inside her coma, she's probably stalling to see if Dad'll show up. Maybe I should whisper in her ear that he won't. He's never on time.
0: Oh, Connie, I'm so sorry.
1: Why? It's okay now, really. If she goes, she'll go to a much better place than this. She believes it.

0: do, too.
1: Sure. Don't you?
0: Oh, I wonder.
1: Be sure, Mom. Don't sit on the fence anymore.
0: I love you, Connie.
1: I love you, too. But I don't have enough faith for both of us. You need some of your own.
0: I know, sweetheart. I know.
2: June? Connie?
0: Yes, Doctor.
2: I'm sorry.
0: Is she... You mean just now?
2: Yes. Just a moment ago. Very quickly and peacefully.
0: Oh, we should have been in there.
1: It's okay, Mom. She went peacefully. That's the only way she could have gone.
0: Oh, Doctor, can we go in?
2: Of course.
0: Come on, dear. Let's go say goodbye.
1: Not goodbye, Mom. How about see you later?

0: There are a lot of different views about healing and how it happens, but one thing is certain, God hears our prayers. 1 John 5:14 tells us, "This is the confidence which we have before Him, that if we ask anything according to His will, He hears us." We see the truth of that verse when Jesus prayed in Gethsemane before He was crucified. He asked for the cup to pass from Him, but ultimately accepted that He would do God's will. So we pray to God for what we really want, but accept that as a loving Father, He'll give us what is best for us. You know, sometimes we talk about things that might be a little hard to understand. Whenever that happens, we encourage you to talk to your parents. And you can always write to us. Just send your letter to Adventures in Odyssey, Colorado Springs, Colorado, 80995. 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Our production engineer was Dave Arnold. And our executive producer is Chuck Bolte. And I'm Chris, hoping you'll join us again next time for more Adventures in Odyssey.
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1: We greet our friends everywhere with Chapter 34 of Perilous Journey, the story of John Bunyan, today featuring the seventh episode of his Pilgrim's Progress. This is another in the series Stories of Great Christians, and comes to you from the radio studios of the Moody Bible Institute of Chicago.

0: John Bunyan never considered Pilgrim's Progress his most important work, even after the book itself became famous. But 200 years after its writing, it was said of Bunyan, "Though there were many clever men in England during the time of Bunyan, there were only two great creative minds. One of those minds produced Paradise Lost, and the other, Pilgrim's Progress." However, before the book was published, even John's friends and fellow prisoners doubted its worth.
1: I don't know, John. I just don't know.
2: I think what bothers Thomas about your book, John, is that now you've started telling about the experiences of another pilgrim, Faithful.
1: It's enough to follow Christian, but to start all over again with another character.
3: But what happened to Faithful was different from Christian's experiences.
1: Well, that's what makes it confusing.
3: I thought it was important to show that the pitfalls and temptations of one Christian may never come to another. He has his own.
2: Why did you want to begin a book like this, John?
3: Well, for one thing, I want to show something against what the multitude of people who call themselves Christians, just for what Christianity will do for them. They want the king's favor, or the favor of the officials, or the respectability of a good marriage, or business.
2: Well, there's enough of that that goes on.
3: It's an offense to the cross of our Lord.
1: If all you wanted to do was warn the hypocrites and liars, you could have written a sermon, not a fairy tale.
3: Are you so against the book?
1: I don't know. I don't know what to make of it. Perhaps when you've done reading it aloud, I'll take it and read it again myself.
3: You're welcome to it. But I had more in mind than a rebuke when I wrote the story of Pilgrim. It was a dream I had, you know.
2: You mentioned that it was, but in such detail?
3: For the most part, yes. And I couldn't get it out of my mind.
1: So you wrote it down?
3: Yes. But also for another reason. I thought by taking this light story way, a few souls might be reached who would never read one of my sermons or heavier works.
2: And that may be. Now, John, you must get on with it, or the sun will be set before we begin. We can talk in the dark.
3: Well said.
1: You just finished reading about Faithful's encounter with Moses and how Moses could only punish him but could show no mercy.
2: And how a nail-pierced hand sent Moses away?
3: Ah, yes. Well, Faithful goes on to tell Christian of an encounter he had in the Valley of Humiliation.
4: I met with one discontent who had willingly persuaded me to go back with him. His reason was that the valley ahead was altogether without honor. He told me, moreover, that to go was the way to disobey all my friends, as pride, arrogancy, self-conceit, and worldly glory. He said they would be very much offended if I made such a fool of myself as to wade through this valley.
5: And what did you say?
4: I told him that the people he named might have been my friends and relatives once, but since I had gone on a pilgrimage, they had disowned me anyway and were already offended. And as well, Christian, we know from the scriptures, before honor is humility. I was determined to pass through that valley, and pass I did.
5: Mm-hmm. Did you meet anyone else?
4: Yes, I met with Shane. And I'll tell you, he had the wrong name. I never met anyone with such a bold face. As soon as he met me, he came right out and said,
6: "I object to religion itself. It's a pitiful, low, sneaking business for a man to pay attention to religion. It's unmanly for a man to be always sniveling about his sins, watching every word he says, everything he does. And you don't find many rich people or many important people or wise worrying about religion. Why, it's crazy to give everything up for nothing."
4: Oh, just a minute.
6: Don't you realize that the only people who pay any attention to religion are the uneducated and poor?
4: Oh, but I
6: don't... It's a disgrace. A shame for a man to sit worrying under a sermon, to come sighing and groaning home, to be asking his neighbors forgiveness for tiny faults, or to be trying to make it up to people all the time if he thinks he's wronged them in some slight way. The man cannot be great if he's religious, because he's always concerned about small things. His friends are always poor and uneducated people, since these are the only people who pay attention to religion.
4: Well, I know one thing.
6: And that is?
4: The scripture says that that which is highly esteemed among men is had in abomination with God. You tell me all about other men, but you have said nothing about God. or the word of God. In the day of judgment, we shall not be judged by what men think of us, but by God's law and wisdom, and what God says is best, even if all the men in the world are against it.
6: Oh, you are difficult to reason with.
4: Since God prefers my religion, he prefers a tender conscience. He says that those who make themselves fools for the kingdom of heaven are wisest, that the poor who love Christ are richer than the greatest man in the world that hates him. But since all this is true, I'm asking you, Shame, to leave me alone and be gone.
5: You did valiantly with Shame.
4: Oh, he was difficult to get rid of. He kept creeping behind me and haunting me with some of the embarrassments that go with being a believer. But finally, he did leave.
5: Did you meet anyone else?
4: No, I had sunshine all the rest of the way through the Valley of Humiliation. And also through the Valley of the Shadow of Death.
5: Oh, I can hardly believe it. I had a horrifying time. Apollyon the Fiend attacked me, and I was terrified by the dark and the wailing cries.
4: Wait, Christian. Here comes another pilgrim.
5: Oh, no. Don't you know who this is?
4: No.
5: He is talkative. He has nothing but words. Yeah, I'm sorry our paths ever crossed.
4: I don't understand.
7: I'm going to the city of Zion. May I walk along with you?
4: Of course. My friend Christian and I have been talking as we walk along.
7: To talk of things that are good to me is very acceptable, with you or with any other. And I am glad that I have met with you both, since you too are going to Zion. You know, there are so few people who really care about good conversation.
4: That is true. But what better use can anyone on earth put the tongue and mouth to than to talk of the God of heaven?
7: Ah, we're going to be great friends. You speak so decisively. I like that. I'd just like to say, indeed, what is as pleasant, as profitable as talking about the things of the Lord. For example, if a man likes to talk about the history or the mystery of things, or if a man likes to talk about miracles, wonders, or signs, where will he find so much written so well as in the Holy Scriptures?
4: That's true. But we shouldn't just talk about all these things. We should profit from them.
7: That's what I say. To talk about such things is most profitable. By talking, a man may learn the necessity of the new birth, the insufficiency of our works, the need of Christ's righteousness, etc. Besides this, a man may learn what it is to repent, to pray, to suffer, or the like. By talking, also a man may learn what are the great promises and consolations of the gospel to his own comfort. Further, by talking, a man may learn to recite false opinions, to vindicate the truth and to instruct the ignorant. Just tell me what you'd like me to talk about, and we'll begin.
4: Very well.
5: If you'll pardon me, talkative, I would like to speak a few minutes privately with my friend before you begin.
7: Oh, by all means. I'll just wait here.
5: I did not think you would be so taken with this man, Faithful.
4: Why not? Oh, here's a good place to stop. A talkative speaks well, Christian.
5: Yes, so well that he could beguile 20 men with that tongue of his, if they didn't know who he is.
4: Well, who is he?
5: When we first saw him, I told you his name is Talkative. He is the son of Saywell, and he's used to living in Prating Row. In spite of his fine tongue, he's pitiful.
4: Why?
5: Because he will go along with anyone and fit right into their conversation as if he belonged. He is talking with you now, but he would talk just as readily while he sits drinking with some other acquaintance. In fact, the more drink he has in his mouth, the more talk comes out. No, religion has no place in his heart, only in his mouth.
4: And I have been mistaken about him.
5: I should say so. Remember the scripture, they say and do not? And how the Apostle Paul wrote, the kingdom of God is not in word, but in power?
4: Then he is altogether without religion, in spite of his fine talking?
5: His house is empty of religion. There is no prayer there, no repentance. He really is a saint abroad and a devil at home. Because when he is at home, he shouts at his family and is totally unreasonable. Likewise, he's dishonest in business. And he's bringing up his sons to be just like him. If any of them begin to feel guilty about his shady dealings, he calls them fools and blockheads. Yeah, I'm sure that he's made many men stumble and fall. And unless God stops him, he will be the ruin of many more.
4: I am ashamed I talked with him.
5: Well, good men are ashamed of him. They can't call him brother nor friend for all his talk. And the very fact that people include Talkative among believers because of what he says makes true Christians blush.
4: Well, one thing I've learned from all of this is that saying and doing are two different things.
5: They certainly are two things, and as separate as the soul and the body. The body is dead when it has no soul, and so is talking dead when it has no actions to go with it. In the judgment, the question will not be, did you believe, but were you a doer or just a talker?
4: You know, Talkative is like the man described by Paul, sounding brass and a tinkling cymbal. But what are we going to do to get rid of him? He's just waiting to begin a conversation.
5: I know a way that will make him sick of your company, unless God changes his heart.
4: What?
5: Begin talking to him about the power of religion. Ask him if he finds this power in his heart, in his home, in his conversation.
4: All right. Talkative, would you like to converse now?
7: Yes, I thought we should be well into a conversation by now.
4: Then let us begin to discuss how the saving grace of God is evidenced in the heart of a man.
7: Fine. I see then our talk must be on the power of religion. A very good topic. Now let's see. Where the grace of God is in a heart, the heart begins a great outcry against sin. Secondly...
4: Just a minute. Let's take one at a time. I think you should say the grace shows itself by making the soul hate its sin.
7: Why? What's the difference between crying out against sin and abhorring sin?
4: Oh, a great difference. I have heard men in the pulpits cry out against sin, yet they can stand it well enough in their own homes and hearts.
7: You're just waiting to trip me up, aren't you?
4: No. But how else would you say grace shows itself?
7: By great knowledge of the mystery of the gospel. And also...
4: Remember how our Lord asked his disciples, "Do you know all these things?" And the disciples answered, "Yes." Christ said, "Blessed are ye if ye do them." A man can know a lot and still not do. Why, he may know like an angel and still not be a Christian.
7: You just want to argue. This conversation is not edifying, and I have little interest in going on with it.
4: Let me tell you how a man knows he has grace in his heart. He hates his sin, is impelled to set it right through Christ. Afterward, he longs for more of Christ. According to the strength or weakness of his faith, he has joy and peace and love of holiness, heart holiness, family holiness, and life holiness. He tries to promote holiness in the world, not just by talk, but by a practical subjection of himself to the power of the Word of God. And I would like to ask you, Talkative, have you ever experienced any of this in your life? I have heard that you are a man whose religion is in talk alone and whose life is ungodly.
7: If you are as ready as that to believe what you hear, I realize you are nothing but a pessimist anyway. And I won't have a good talk with you. Goodbye.
5: Well, Faithful, you did your best with him.
4: I'm afraid all the talking has slowed us up. Come on, Christian. Let us be on with our journey.
0: You have heard Chapter 34 of Perilous Journey, the story of John Bunyan, today featuring the seventh episode of his Pilgrim's Progress. This is another in the series Stories of Great Christians and comes to you from the radio studios of the Moody Bible Institute in Chicago.

Like I said, there are kids all around the world who praise the Lord just like we do, but in different languages. It doesn't quite sound the same, but it means the same when it's from the heart. Kim and Christine are going to sing for us in Korean.

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0: 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The following program is a classic.
1: Well, hi there, friend. They say, did you ever get a fever and feel real yucky?
2: Oh, yes, sure. Many times. Why do you ask?
1: Because I cause your body to get a fever.
2: You do?
1: Yes.
2: No kidding. What's your name?
1: I'm your endogenous protein pyrogen.
2: Oh, yeah, my endogenous protein who?
1: Oh, Uncle Bob, just call me Pete Pyrogen. That's good enough.
2: Okay, Pete Pyrogen. Boy, that's quite a name. The boys and girls want to know what you look like.
1: I look like a drop of water, Uncle Bob.
2: Okay, you're liquid then.
1: Yes, I'm a chemical protein that the Creator put in your body.
2: And you cause me to get a fever when I get sick.
1: Oh, yes, I do, and I'm proud of it, too.
2: Whoa, before you tell us why you said that, tell the boys and girls where you live, Pete.
1: Well, us pyrogen protein guys live inside your white cells.
2: Oh, sure. I talked with Willie White Cell several years ago, but he never told me anything about you.
1: Oh, he probably just told you how he lives in your bloodstream and chases after all those bad germs, right?
2: Yes, he sure did. He explained to me that he bites and swallows all of those germs that get in my bloodstream.
1: He really protects you, doesn't he?
2: Oh, really? Now, you said you live inside my tiny white cell?
1: Oh, I sure do.
2: Now, Pete, boys and girls know that a white cell eats germs and kills them. But they also know that the white cell dies because he ate that germ.
1: Yes, that's correct.
2: Now, if you live inside the white cell, Pete Pyrogen, how come you don't die, too, when the white cell dies?
1: Oh, Uncle Bob, my Creator won't let me. In fact, that's when I'm more alive than ever before.
2: No kidding. Tell us all about it, Pete. I'm interested.
1: All right. If a boy or girl gets the flu, all those mean, nasty germs float around in their bloodstream. But the white cells come sailing in and clobber them.
2: Good. That means some of these germs are dead. But what happens as these white cells die, Pete Pyrogen?
1: The great Creator, the Son of God, designed your white cells to break when they die, and I leak into your bloodstream.
2: I see. And if a lot of white cells have been fighting my flu, that means a lot of white cells have died in battle, and...
1: Oh, that means a lot of pyrogen liquid has been leaked into your bloodstream, Uncle Bob.
2: Right. Where does it go, Pete? What do you guys do?
1: Our liquid goes straight to your brain and tells it to do something.
2: Okay, it floats in the blood. Wow, this is interesting. What orders do you give to my brain?
1: We float right up to your brain's thermostat, the hypothalamus, and it does the rest.
2: Mm-hmm. It probably looks at you pyrogen guys and instantly knows there's trouble.
1: Sure, it knows the white cells have been fighting germs real hard, and it knows you're sick yet.
2: Mm-hmm, because you came out of it. So what decision does it make?
1: It calls out the rest of the army.
2: Explain what you mean by that.
1: It immediately sends a signal to your heart to speed up, and it shuts off blood vessels close to your skin.
2: Okay, two things. It tells my heart to speed up, and it shuts off blood vessels close to my skin. What does that really do for me, Pete?
1: All right, it's like shutting the windows real tight and turning up the heat.
2: Right. The room gets hot.
1: That's what happens to your body. You get warm.
2: I get it, Pete. And I get a fever.
1: See how it works?
2: I sure do. Because the thermostat in my brain shuts off the little blood vessels close to my skin, that means I can't sweat. I can't get rid of my body heat.
1: And when your heart speeds up, it pumps lots more blood, and that produces heat.
2: That's like the furnace running with the windows closed.
1: See why you get a fever, kids?
2: Oh, I do. And you caused it by floating out of that dead white cell up to my brain and telling the thermostat in my brain, Pete Pyrogen.
1: Now you've got a good fever, Uncle Bob. Your skin is hot, and you feel miserable.
2: Yeah, what's the purpose of you making the boys and girls get a fever, Pete? How come?
1: Several wonderful reasons why Christ the Creator did it, Uncle Bob.
2: Okay, boys and girls are anxious to know. Let's have it.
1: Okay, first, those nasty flu germs live best at your normal body temperature, 98.6.
2: Mm-hmm.
1: Now, if your body gets hotter than that, that helps to kill those germs.
2: Oh, it cooks them.
1: Sure it does. If your temperature goes up to 101 or 102, that makes you feel awfully miserable, but it bothers the flu germs more than it does you.
2: That extra heat helps to kill them.
1: Yes, it does.
2: Now, Pete Pyrogen, How does the thermostat in my brain know just how warm to make my body?
1: That all depends on how much of us Pyrogen guys have leaked into your blood and floated up to your thermostat in your brain.
2: Okay, I see. If a lot have, that means a higher fever?
1: You've got it, Uncle Bob.
2: Okay, and if there are only a few there?
1: Oh, if just a few have died, then you don't really notice a fever at all.
2: So really a fever's good for me?
1: Yes, unless of course it gets too high, then you need to see your doctor. He'll give you an antibiotic to help kill the infection. That'll help you.
2: Pete Pyrogen, do you do anything else for me other than speed up my heart and close the surface blood vessels so I get hot, so I get a fever?
1: My Pyrogen protein tells your brain's thermostat to send a signal to your long bones to make millions of extra white cells immediately.
2: Oh, fantastic design, Pete.
1: Fantastic designer.
2: You got it. Christ is his name. What happens to these after they're made?
1: The Son of God designed them to float right into your bloodstream automatically.
2: Super fantastic. Then my heart pumps them all over my body to fight the infection.
1: That's also another reason why your thermostat told your heart to beat faster.
2: Faster? Hey, that's right. I get it, Pete. Because it's beating faster with my fever, that means it's going to pump a lot more blood containing these white cells through my body so they can fight the germs.
1: That speeds up your body's fight against the germs.
2: Then after all the germs are dead, my fever goes down.
1: And your brain notices less and less of us Pyrogen guys floating around in your blood. And that lowers your fever and slows your heart down to normal.
2: And it also opened my surface blood vessels so they can let that warm air out so I don't have the fever anymore. And soon I feel great again.
1: A neat little protein chemical, aren't I?
2: Oh, boy. You sure are. And just to think that you hide inside of a tiny microscopic white cell waiting for it to die, then you leak out and you do your job. Wow. Super.
1: That shows how fantastic my maker is. He's so intelligent. Hey, kids, don't ever forget him, right? He makes a whole lot of difference if you let him run your life each day.
2: That's for sure, Pete Pyrogen. Thank you. His name is the Lord Jesus Christ, the Creator. Read about him in Colossians chapter 1, verses 13 and 16.

0: how much do you know about King Hezekiah? Well, the Bible says that Hezekiah was 25 years old when he became king, and he reigned in Jerusalem for 29 years. 2 Chronicles chapter 29 says, Hezekiah did what was right in the eyes of the Lord. That's what counts, isn't it?
1: Your Majesty, you have done so much for your people. You've built storehouses for grain and olive oil, stalls for animals, pens for cattle and sheep, and special buildings for your gold and silver and spices and shields. Yet just a short time ago, you were very ill. How do you explain your energy and your remarkable successes? What's your secret?
2: Oh, no secret. No, it's a miracle. I was so sick that I thought I would die. But the Lord heard my prayers and answered by healing me and allowing me to live on. Thanks and praise for my health and for my wealth I give to the Lord.
1: A miracle, you say? Tell me, have you any other miracles to report?
2: Yes, I do. One time I asked the Lord to show me that I would get well. I asked him to move the sun backwards instead of forwards, and he did.
1: The sun actually moved backwards?
2: Yes, and I'll tell you about another miracle. A few years ago, the king of Assyria set himself up to be more powerful than the Lord. He ridiculed my people for believing that the Lord would take care of them. He prepared to attack us in battle. So I went to the temple and prayed.

0: The next morning, we discovered the incredible sight. 185,000 soldiers lay dead. Dead at the hands of an angel of the Lord. That was the end of my problems with the Assyrians.
1: You've seen miracles, all right. I was looking for a secret to your health and success, and I found miracles instead.
0: If it's merely a secret you want, perhaps I can help. The miracles, the health, the happiness, the success, all those things have come to me when I've honored the Lord and thanked Him, when I've given Him worship and praise. And that's the secret that will take you through the hard times and the good times. Thank Him, worship Him, praise Him.

0: Want to read some more neat things that King Hezekiah did? Alrighty, 2 Chronicles chapter 30. Well, that's it for Storybook Room today. Till next week, Uncle Bob. Bye-bye.
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0: hear the creak of the rigging, listen to the wind whip the sails. Yes, boys and girls, Sailor Sam's big schooner, the Porpoise, plunges swiftly through the waves, eager to serve her master. Where is she going? Wish I could tell you, but we'll have to find out from Sailor Sam, an adventurous young man whose hunt for scientific truth takes him anywhere. Yes, anywhere. And with him go his two young cousins, Buddy and Nancy. Aye, aye, mate. It's full speed ahead now for seafaring thrills with Sailor Sam!
1: Oh, Buddy, what are we going to do?
2: I don't know. This hole is too deep to climb out of. I don't think anyone would hear us if we'd shout. Oh, I just don't know what to do, Nancy.
3: Buddy and Nancy, out for a walk near where the crew is camped, have fallen into a deep hole. Fortunately, they weren't hurt, but they can't get out. Meantime, Sam and Larry Stewart, the science editor with whom he came to hunt dinosaur remains, have gone to town. They want to see if a telegram Larry received was true. It told him his paper was no longer interested in his articles. Ole is asleep at camp, awaiting Sam and Larry's return. And Hazel is busy getting things ready for supper. As you can see, boys and girls, it may be a long time before Buddy and Nancy are discovered down in that hole. Let us join them. Watch your step.
1: I wish you wouldn't just sit there. You should be trying to get us out of this hole.
2: Well, that's what I'm trying to do.
1: Just sitting there?
2: Well, I'm thinking. Oh, there must be some way we could climb up.
1: What we need is some stairs.
2: Yeah. That's it. Stairs. Oh, why didn't I think of that?
1: I don't know what you're talking about, so you did.
2: Stairs. You said it yourself. You can chop out stairs in the side of this hole and climb out.
1: Well, won't that take a long time?
2: Well, maybe not as long as we might have to wait for somebody to find us.
1: What can I do?
2: Here, take one of these sticks and help me dig. Come on.
1: Okay.
2: Boy, this is hard work. It might save our lives.
1: You sure are smart, Buddy.
2: Well, you thought of the idea. And
1: what's the matter?
2: Must have hit a root or something. I'll have to dig around it.
1: It doesn't look like a root to me. Don't they have bark on them, just like trees?
2: Well, all the roots I've ever seen do.
1: Oh, look at that. It's just something shaped like a root, but it's hard and dead.
2: Nancy, do you know what it is?
1: What?
2: A bone. A dinosaur bone. We found one.
1: That big? It's almost as tall as I am. We can't even see it all.
2: You remember the ones we saw in the museum in New Orleans. Come on, help me dig it out.
1: Okay.
2: Look!
1: Oh, there's some more rain around it. This looks like a big backbone.
2: Nancy, do you know what we found?
1: I think I do.
2: We found a whole dinosaur skeleton.
1: Are you sure?
2: Well, that's what it looks like. Come on. We've got to dig ourselves out of here so we can tell Sam and Mr. Stewart what we found.
1: Oh, I just hope we can dig our way out of this

0: Well, looks like a storm coming up.
1: Yes, it does, Mr. Mayor. I'm glad Ollie's back at camp.
0: Oh, why is that?
1: Oh, he'll know enough to trench around the tents to keep the water from coming in.
2: I wish they'd call.
0: You got a phone out there at camp?
1: No, I think Larry means the newspaper in New Orleans.
0: You really think that telegram you got this morning was a fake, huh?
2: That's what we're trying to find out.
1: I hope we can get back to camp before this storm hits. Unless I'm mistaken, old mountain road will be nothing but mud 5 minutes after the rain starts.
2: That's it.
0: Excuse me, but that's my phone ringing.
2: Oh, sure.
0: Hello? Yes, this is Granite Creek, Wyoming. Who? Hold on. It's for you.
2: Thanks. Hello, Mr. Bigelow? Larry Stewart. Well, I was just wondering about that telegram you sent me this morning. You didn't? Well, it said that the paper was no longer interested in the expedition. That's right. Well, I don't know who could have sent it, but I sure know that we've run into a lot of strange things out here. Yes, sir. Yes, I'll have a series for the paper that'll be a whopper. All right, sir. Thank you. Bye. We were right, Sam. That wire was a fake.
0: It sounds to me like you folks have been running into a little trouble out there.
2: Just lots of so-called accidents.
0: Well, maybe now you can see why there ain't no one that'll go out that way.
1: We can see one thing for certain, Mr. Mayor.
0: Well, what's that?
1: There's some reason why certain parties do not want anyone there. Maybe you can help us discover the reason.
0: No, I never go out there myself. You know that.
1: I know. But somebody does. What can you tell us about the old woman and her servants who live in that old house?
0: Well, I thought you'd come across her sooner or later.
2: Do you know something about her?
0: Well, not much, I'm afraid. She never comes to town herself, just sends one of the others. I sold that property to her, well, actually to her manservant, name of Gunner, good many years ago. They settled down, and ever since that time, strange things have been going on out on that road.
1: Such as?
0: Well, every now and then a hunter drives off in that direction and is never heard of again. Things like that.
1: Mr. Gregg, how far does that old mountain road go?
0: Huh?
1: I mean, does it just stop up there in the mountain somewhere? Or does it connect with another road or town?
0: Well, come to think of it, I don't know.
1: Then it's possible, isn't it, that a man who drove off up that road could have just kept on going? That there's nothing mysterious about his not coming back at all?
0: I never looked at it that way. But what about all that stuff that's been happening to you? Ain't that mysterious?
2: It would be, except for the fact that there's always been some very human cause behind it.
1: It's beginning to look to me like the people of Granite Creek are being kept away from that area by real people for some unknown real reason.
0: Well, that is news. I'll have to get out an extra on this.
3: Hey, anybody know who owns that big schooner out there in the river?
0: This fellow right here. Why?
3: It looks like it broke loose from its moorings. It's heading downstream.
2: Sam!
1: Quick, Mr. Mayor, is there another boat handy?
0: Well,
1: one with an outboard motor.
0: I just happen to have a little business, a boat rental on the side.
2: We should have known.
0: My whole fleet has motors on them.
1: Fine, let's get moving. We can't let the porpoise get too...

0: Look how far she's gone.
1: It's the wind the storm is bringing.
0: Those sails are full, all right.
1: Larry, that's right. The wind is taking the porpoise downstream.
2: That's right.
3: So?
2: We never leave the sails unfurled. They couldn't unfurl accidentally.
0: Do you think somebody might have...
2: Somebody would have had to do that. Let's see if we get any more speed out of this thing.

0: How does she look?
1: Well, as nearly as I can make out, the only damage is the ropes that were cut to unfurl the sails. Other than that, it looks all right, and our diesel auxiliary is working too.
0: Boy, somebody sure has it in for us.
1: I don't think there's too much question as to who that someone is.
0: This probably isn't the time or place to toss this at you, but I sure can't see how you keep believing in your perfect God with all this going on.
1: What do you mean, Larry?
0: Well, look, you say that God created everything, and you say that God is perfect. That means that everything that God creates is perfect, right?
1: Right.
0: Well, it seems to me you have to keep your eyes tight shut and pretend that all that's happening isn't true if you want to maintain that idea that everything created is perfect, and everyone.
1: Well, that's the problem right there, Larry. I don't say that everything is perfect right now. I only believe that it was created perfect.
0: Same thing as far as I'm concerned. What's perfect ought to stay perfect. If human beings were created perfect, they ought to be perfect. Otherwise, well, I'd say that God must have made a mistake.
1: I think maybe you're taking a pretty shallow look at all this, Larry.
0: Well?
1: Okay. You speak of God's creation, especially of us humans, as though we were puppets. And if that were so, I'd agree. A puppet that was created perfect would still be perfect. But God's purpose in creating man was to share creation with him, not simply to add one more item to the list of created things. And you know as well as I do that there isn't much enjoyment in sharing things with a puppet.
0: You just be talking to yourself.
1: God wants to share creation. God wants man to share creation with him. He wants man to love him. But he's interested in genuine love. He created us with the godlike ability to choose.
0: But are you trying to tell me that he created wrong things just so we'd have a choice?
1: You can answer that one yourself, Larry. Name a wrong thing.
0: Well, I can think of some things you can do wrong.
1: That's the idea exactly. When you come right down to it, sin is an act of doing something that's usually right wrongfully. Oh, to give you an extreme example, a good thing like prayer can be done in a sinful way or for sinful reasons. See what I'm getting at?
0: You mean that wrong is only wrong when we do it, that it's not something created by God.
1: That's the general idea. God gave the ability to choose, and with this ability we can either share and enjoy rightly his creation, or we can misuse it. But that's where the whole thing is up to us.
0: It makes sense, Sam. Maybe I haven't really looked into this as carefully as I should have.
1: But what?
0: It just came to me. If what you say is true, then God is perfect and wants perfect men to enjoy his perfect creation. And I don't know one perfect man.
1: Now you're onto the big problem of mankind, Larry. Do we enjoy God's companionship here and after this life? Or do we ignore God here and find ourselves separated from him forever?
0: That's a big question. If it's true.
1: It's true, all right, Larry. The sooner anyone faces up to it, the better things are all the way around.

0: Hey, who's blowing what up?
1: I was wondering how loud those thunderclaps would have to get before they'd wake you up.
0: Oh, is that thunder?
1: That's what it is, all right. Looks to me like we might be in for a storm.
0: Is Sam back from town yet?
1: Not so far. Buddy and Nancy seem to have gone off for a walk.
0: A walk? Around here?
1: Well, I don't suppose they went far from camp. They know better than that.
0: There's lots of trouble they could get into close to camp.
1: What do you mean?
0: Well, just between here and that cave we found, Larry and I came across at least 3 deep holes. The whole countryside is full of them.
1: Well, they have been gone a long time. Maybe we better call them.
0: Yeah, I'd hate to see them get caught out there in that storm.
2: The storm is about to crash in on our friends, boys and girls, and it looks like they'll be caught. Sam and Larry have to get the porpoise tied down again before they can return to camp. By that time, the old mountain road may be too muddy to travel. I don't plan to miss the next thrill-packed adventure. How about you? See you next time for...

0: This is Sunshine Kids, powered by Rejoice Radio. The following program is a classic.
1: Hi, I'm Squee the Squirrel, and I want to invite you along for a story in the forest.

0: Hi there. We've been waiting for you. We're going to have fun and learn something, too, because it's time for Fables of Faith. Here are your friends, Uncle Van, Christy, and Bud.
1: Last week, what did we have in the program?
2: We had a riddle.
1: We had a riddle?
2: Yes. You remember,
1: Christy, what was the riddle?
3: Come to my house for dinner. I won't feed you and you'll go and you won't go away hungry.
1: I won't feed you, but you won't go away hungry. And who gave the riddle?
2: Old Owl.
1: Well, now, why did he give them the riddle?
3: Because he wanted to test them.
1: Test them why? What did he need to test them for?
3: Because they didn't obey him too much. So he was going to test them and see if they would obey him.
1: Now, who was the only one that did what the riddle said?
3: Bo.
1: Now, here's what Old Owl said. Come to my house for dinner. I won't feed you, but you won't go away hungry. What did Bruce hear?
2: Oh.
1: Bud?
2: I won't feed you.
1: Yeah, that's all old Bruce heard. Now, if we feel that someone does not really mean what they say, are we going to obey them?
2: Mm-mm.
1: What if I say, Bud, if you don't be quiet, I'm going to spank you. Now, will you be quiet?
2: Yeah.
1: Why?
2: Because I don't want to be spanked in the studio.
1: In the studio or wherever you happen to be, right? Okay, but this matter of obedience, and that's what the whole program is about obedience. Because they're not obeying Old Owl and they're not doing what he says because they don't believe that he means what he says. And that's what the whole riddle's about. Today, we're going to find out the answer to the riddle and we'll see if Bud's right.
4: Please come to order
5: that
4: now.
5: That was a fine trick you played on us, Old Owl.
4: Well, I should say so. You repaid us all liberally for our misdeeds. So what's your next step in this little game?
6: Yeah. What little game,
5: Philip?
6: The
5: little game of not keeping your word.
6: Right, that's the one.
5: How do you expect us to trust you if you don't keep your word?
4: Right. I kept my word, all right. But Bo is the only one who knows how I did it.
5: Well, how did you do it?
7: Yeah, how did you?
4: Well, some answers you have to gain from experience. And this is one of those times. Wouldn't you like to take me up on my offer this time?
6: What offer?
4: Come to my house for supper.
6: Mm.
4: I won't feed you. But you won't go away hungry.
8: Tell
9: me,
4: here we go again. Not again, Philip. You haven't gone through it once yet.
5: But, Old Owl, haven't you punished us enough? What do you intend to do this time? Get us over to your house and not have anything?
4: No. Everything is there, just as before. But you'll only find the answer in my presence.
6: Okay, but you better have some corn.
4: Only the very best, Bruce. And for you too, Squinty. Well, I must say, that was a delightful meal, Old Owl. Those grapes were superb.
5: Oh, and that sugar-soaked cinnamon bone. Oh, great.
6: And the corn was good, too.
7: And you remembered my favorite kind of nuts. Walnuts.
10: Sure was nice of you to ask me to come back, Old Owl. I've already had supper with you once.
4: Well, that's okay, Bo. You can come back as often as you wish. And that goes for the rest of you, too.
7: Oh,
5: but
7: thanks,
5: Old Owl. You still haven't answered the question we're all wondering about.
7: Yeah.
4: About feeding you, you mean?
7: That's right.
4: Yes, quite correct. After all, everything was very normal this evening. No tricks. Now, how did you get around your statement that you wouldn't feed us? In fact, you did.
6: Yeah.
4: Well, now, let's not be too hasty, Philip. It's funny. But each of you heard what you wanted to hear. not what I told you.
5: Now, there's a confusing statement if I ever heard one.
7: For sure.
4: Bruce, what did you hear the first time?
6: Well, I heard a part about not getting anything to eat.
4: But that's not what I said. I said I wouldn't feed you. Squinty, you heard everything, didn't you?
7: Yeah, I did, and I didn't want to hurt your feelings, but after talking to Bruce, I was afraid
4: well,
7: that if I could...
4: this isn't the first time anxiety has obscured the truth.
5: Well, I went over and over your statement, and I couldn't figure out what you meant by it.
8: And I as well. A most confusing juxtapositioning of ideas.
4: Confusion came in your refusal to do as I requested.
8: But I say, come to a supper and not eat...
7: It doesn't make any sense.
4: I never said you wouldn't eat. As a matter of fact, I said you wouldn't go away hungry.
5: Yeah, I thought I had it figured out till I talked with Bo. I thought you were having someone else feed us.
8: But we saw tonight that isn't so.
4: Bo, what did you hear when I told you all to come to supper?
10: Well, I heard you say, come to supper, so I came.
4: But didn't the middle part bother you as it did the others?
10: Well, not really, because you said we wouldn't go away hungry, and I believed you.
4: Now, the trouble with the rest of you is that you emphasized the wrong thing. You let the one unknown confuse you, rather than taking me at my word and trusting me to take care of the unknown.
8: But I say, you told us to listen to what you had to say and do it, no matter what.
7: Right!
4: Aha! Well, you're more observant than I thought, Philip. But there was only one thing you could have done, according to what I asked.
7: What was that?
4: And that was to come to supper.
6: But what good is supper if you're not going to eat?
7: Yeah.
4: Now, there you go again, Bruce. I never said you weren't going to eat.
6: Well, it sounded like it.
4: Only because that's what you wanted it to sound like. You ate tonight, didn't you? Yeah.
5: I'll say he did. Sitting beside him as I was in fear of my life once or twice, the way he was grabbing and eating.
8: But I say, old owl, can't you give us the answer to the riddle? We've had our meal, and a delicious one it was.
5: Right, it was.
8: But I'm still puzzled about your statement.
7: Me too.
4: Well, it's simple if you think about it.
7: Okay, we came to your house. That part we can figure out.
5: And we're certainly not going away hungry. That's perfectly clear.
7: It's
8: quite
7: sure
8: right,
7: is.
8: Quite right. But you did feed us.
4: Did I?
5: Well, you sure did. We all sat right there and watched you do it.
4: Bo, did I feed you?
10: Nope. I fed myself.
8: Oh, but that's not right.
6: Wait a minute.
7: Hey, just a minute. I see. Old Owl gave us the food to eat, but we had to do the eating.
4: Now we're getting somewhere.
7: Yeah.
5: In other words, you made the provision, but the doing or the feeding was up to us.
6: Wait a minute.
4: Exactly.
6: But what's all this got to do with obedience?
4: Everything. Because it shows me how much you trust me.
8: But how can we learn to trust you if you're going to trick us like this?
5: Right.
4: Have I tricked you, Phil? Or did you trick yourselves into refusing to trust me because you only heard what you wanted to hear?
5: You're putting an awful lot of value on words, old owl.
4: Got to. That's where truth is found. But you've got to believe in the one who says them, or the words can become confusing.
10: Like they got confusing over your words, huh, Owl?
4: That's right, Bo. You came because you had faith in me. And that, along with your own involvement, took care of the confusion.
7: I see what you mean.
5: You have to admit, old owl, you had a pretty clever statement worked out there.
4: Well, let's just say that it accomplished what I intended for it to accomplish. if you can learn to trust me completely, in spite of what you don't understand, then we'll be able to get along fine. It's when you try to figure things out for yourself that we have trouble.

0: Well, it looks like Bud was right.
1: Mm-hmm.
0: You had the answer. And do you know why he asked them this riddle?
1: He was just seeing, testing them and seeing if they would obey this time.
2: If they trust.
0: To see if they would trust. And do you know why some of them didn't get fed the first time through?
2: Because they didn't come.
0: And why didn't they come?
1: Because they didn't have faith in him.
0: And they tried to figure it out for themselves. There were two things that were easy to take. One thing was, come to my house for supper. That's easy. And the other thing was, you won't go away hungry. That's all right. But then when he said, I won't feed you, then they started trying to figure it out. Do you think our relationship with the Lord is like this? Do you think there are times when it's easy to obey some things the Lord says, but then some things we just can't quite figure out, and so we don't do what he says? Are you like that, Bud?
2: Yeah.
0: Are you like that, Christy? And I have to confess, I'm like that too. There's a verse that this program is about, and we should really take it to heart, because it says the very same thing that Old Owl's trying to tell them. And it goes like this. Trust in the Lord with all your heart, just like Bo did. He didn't let the confusion bother him. And lean not to thine own understanding. Don't try to figure it out for yourself. In all thy ways acknowledge him, because he has already made the provision, and if he says he's going to do something, he'll do it. In all thy ways acknowledge him, and he will bring it to pass. Now, what happened at the meal? First of all, he gave them a command. Come to my house. Now, that took care of everything. And if the Lord gives you a command, if you obey that, do you think he's going to take care of everything else?
2: Yes.
0: All right. So if we trust him with all our heart when he says do something, then he'll take care of all of those things that we don't understand, because he has it figured out and he has everything provided. Do you think that's a good verse for us to think about?
2: Yeah.
1: Mm-hmm.
0: Do you remember how it goes? Can you say it with me? The first part is, trust in the Lord with all your heart. And let's put it in words that we can understand. Don't try to figure it out for yourself. Can you say that?
2: And
0: don't try to figure it out for yourself. And we could put the rest of it up like this. He'll take care of everything.
2: Yeah.
0: Okay? Let's say it that way.
2: Trust in the Lord with all your heart.
0: And don't try to figure it out for yourself. And he'll take care of
2: everything.
3: We sure are glad you were with us today, and we hope you had a good time with Uncle Van, Christy, Bud, and all our forest friends. Why don't you plan to be here with us next week for more Fables of Faith? Bye for now.
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brethren, be strong in the Lord and in the power of his might. Put on the whole armor of God, that ye may be able to stand against the wiles of the devil. For we wrestle not against flesh and blood, but against principalities, against powers, against the rulers of the darkness of this world, against spiritual wickedness in high places. Wherefore, take unto you the whole armor of God, that ye may be able to withstand in the evil day, and having done all, to stand. Stand therefore, having your loins girt about with truth, and having on the breastplate of righteousness, and your feet shod of the preparation of the gospel of peace. Above all, taking the shield of faith, wherein you shall be able to quench all the fiery darts of the wicked, and take the helmet of salvation and the sword of the Spirit, which is the Word.

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1: Previously on the Brinkman Adventures.
2: I think God wants me to be a missionary. Do you think I could do it, even though it's so hard for me to walk?
3: Of course you could, dear.
2: Then I'm going to get busy.
4: I'm sorry, but the only one that responded tonight was that poor little crippled girl.
5: Mister, who the Lord calls, he uses.
6: Dad, I'd like to attend Prairie Bible College.
7: Wow. Are you sure about this?
6: I really believe that's what God wants me to do.
8: Our board voted, and we're unanimous. Eleanor, we believe God wants you in Papua, Indonesia.
1: And now, the Brinkman Adventures.
9: Who is it?
2: Gracie?
9: Come in. Is everything all right?
2: Yeah, did I wake you up?
9: No, I just finished reading my Bible. What's going on?
2: Can you finish the rest of Eleanor's story?
9: Now?
2: Yeah, I just can't stop thinking about it.
9: All right, you can sit up here with me. Here, we can share the blanket. Are you comfy?
2: Yep, thanks.
9: So where were we?
2: The mission board had just said that Eleanor could go to Papua.
9: That's right. Okay, so she flew into Irian Jaya and moved into a little room on the coast at a mission compound. There she studied the language for 6 months. At that point, her supervisor called her in for a meeting.
10: Eleanor, we think you're ready to begin working.
6: Wow.
11: We'd like you to serve as a translator for one of the people groups in Irian Jaya.
6: That's great, sir. Which one?
10: Well, currently there are two different locations. The first is a small people group in the rugged eastern highlands of Irian Jaya, the Kimyal tribe. They're very isolated. Since there's no Kimyal New Testament, you'd be assigned to translate the Bible for them.
6: All right.
10: The other option is the Kayaker, a tribe on the south coast. It's a little more accessible, and they also need Bible translation.
6: Do I need to decide now?
10: No, of course not. We have some time. Let's seek God's will together.
9: So Eleanor spent a few days thinking and praying about this important decision, and then went back to meet with her supervisor.
10: So, Eleanor, what are you thinking?
6: Sir, I really want to go to the Kimyal people.
10: That doesn't surprise me one bit.
6: I don't think I'd be happy anywhere else.
10: I believe you can have joy wherever the Lord places you.
6: I really think this is where he wants me. Did you know they're a quarter inch too tall to be classified as pygmies? For goodness sakes, they're even the same size as me.
10: Well, I've been thinking the Lord wants you there also.
6: Thanks, sir. I think I've made up my mind.
9: Eleanor spent the next 18 months getting to know the Kimyal people and learning their language. Once she understood the grammar and vocabulary, she began to translate the Bible into their language.
2: That's neat. It's like the game we played at missions camp last summer.
9: Exactly. But as you can imagine, translating can be a real challenge. At one point, Eleanor was stuck on how to say the word might.
2: Might?
9: Yeah, as in something might happen.
2: Oh.
9: That afternoon, she took a break and walked to the end of the airstrip to look out over the gorge. A boy came up to her, and she began to tell him about when she got polio.
6: I was so sick. The doctor said, "Sumag dupul." She will die.
2: No, doctors say, "Sumag dupso."
6: Hey, you gave it a different ending. I bet that ending changes the word from will to might.
2: But you not die. God wants you to come here.
6: Yes, Bitame. He wanted me to come here to tell you about him.
9: The Kimyals had a church that was started by the other missionaries, and many people attended. Some of the native men would teach in the church, but they didn't fully understand the Bible. It wasn't yet written in their language. What they really needed was a copy of God's word in their native tongue.
2: She had a really important job, didn't she?
9: Mm-hmm.
2: Did she stay in the village all the time?
9: No. She went into the jungle, too. Some of the men built an Eleanor carrier, using two wood poles and a seat hanging between them. One man would stand in the front, holding the two ends of the poles, and the other man would stand in the back, holding the other two ends. Eleanor would sit in the middle,
12: and go for an exciting ride.
2: Was it safe?
12: Well, mostly. Her carriers were very skilled, that's for sure.
13: Elianor, may we run down this mountain with you?
6: That sounds like a lot of fun. Okay, Sirut. Let me start my watch, and let's see how long it takes us. Ready, set, go!
9: Siud and his friend ran down that mountain, and it was like their feet were only brushing the ground now and then. Eleanor hung on tightly, and they descended 1,000 feet in 11 minutes.
2: Wow. Wait, did you clone Siud?
12: Yep, I did.
2: He was the boy in the jungle praying at the same time Eleanor was, right?
12: Good job. I'm impressed.
2: Thanks.
9: On another day, Siud invited Eleanor to attend a baptism in a neighboring village. Eleanor just had to go. But they needed to cross a dangerous river.
13: Eleanor, this rope bridge is old. See? It's falling apart.
6: Yeah, I was noticing that mother didn't carry her child across. They went separately.
13: Someday it will break. We just don't know when. Three of us might be too heavy. Maybe we should try to cross the river on the stones.
14: Oh, great.
6: Stonehop? With me? On that river? Do you really think you could?
13: We could try.
6: Okay. So far, so good. Siut, tell me about this village.
13: Please, not now, Eleanor. I must concentrate.
6: Okay. You're doing a fine job. Oh my! That was close. Thank you, man. I'd rather not ever do that again.
13: I think maybe we take the bridge on the way back.
6: As scary as that option seems, it's probably the best of the two.
13: Duck your head down for this tree.
6: Siut, tell me about yourself. How did you meet Jesus?
13: When I was 8 years old, my father wanted to teach me to be a shaman like him.
6: What did your father do as a shaman?
13: Mainly he tried to keep the spirit ancestors happy.
6: I see.
13: I knew there must be a God who loves us, and I was determined to find out about him. One day I stood right over there. I cried out and said, "Reveal yourself to me, good spirit." I said, "If you do this, I will serve you."
6: Amazing, Siut. I told God I wanted to be a missionary. He heard both of us and answered both of our prayers.
13: That is amazing, Eleanor. God is so good.
6: Yes, he is. How much longer until we get to the village?
13: Another hour.
6: Aren't you guys getting tired?
13: No, Eleanor. We are fine. You and us, we are small on the outside, but big on the inside.
10: Son, are you in there?
13: Yes, Father, come in.
10: We have a problem. The clan in the next valley has a grievance against us.
13: The group that still practices cannibalism?
10: Yes. We hear that they plan to come to our village tomorrow and kill at least one of our men.
13: Those are violent people. They will follow through on this threat. We must do something.
6: Dayun, I'm trying to figure out your word for mercy. It would be like if I accidentally killed the pig you were going to buy a garden with. If you did not make me pay for that pig, what would you say? What do you call that?
15: That's easy. Katabanipo on sembipne di katana lobokna.
6: Can you shorten it just a little?
15: Okay, I will try. Ganga bobase alak katne absenebok koma boga logokna.
6: I'd rather not use 2 sentences for 1 word. Lord, help us find the right word to use. Thank you, Jesus. Dayun, it's getting late. Should we work on this again tomorrow?
15: Okay.
6: Thanks for your help today.
10: This is the only way through the pass, unless they walk around the southern mountain.
7: Listen.
10: It is them. I'm certain.
13: All right. Everyone, draw your bows. Stand completely still. We want to draw them out into the open.
14: Stop! We know you have come to kill us. What? Our arrows are pointed at you and you are all dead men.
13: No.
14: We have every right to kill you in self-defense. But God has shown us a better way to live. So we relax our bows in the name of Jesus.
6: Eleanor! Diane, come in! My heavens, what is wrong?
15: Did you hear?
6: Apparently not. What?
15: A war party came from over the mountains to attack us. So Siud and our men ambushed them at the pass.
6: What happened? Is everyone okay?
15: They waited for them, and right before dawn, the warriors came down the trail. Our men could have killed them all, but Siud said, in the name of Jesus, we relax our bows.
6: And then what?
15: The warrior party turned around and went home.
6: Oh, praise God!
15: Ever since we found out about Jesus, there has been much less killing.
6: He helps us to love our enemies.
15: Yes.
6: Would you like a glass of water?
15: Yes, please.
16: So, are you ready to continue where we left off?
15: I am.
6: Where were we? Oh, yeah. We were stuck on the word for mercy. Have you given that any more thought?
15: No, not really.
6: Dayun, that's it! What did you say Siut said to the warriors right before they left?
15: He said, in the name of Jesus, we relax our bow.
6: What is the Kimyol word for relax the bow?
15: Weradona?
6: Dayun, that's the word I've been looking for. Weradona. That is what God does when He forgives our sins. He does weradona for our sake, taking away our punishment. That's the word we'll use for mercy.
17: 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I'm guessing you've had an opportunity to read the Bible. 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And did you also know it's possible that the Bible might be translated into every major language in our lifetime? Let's pray that this happens. 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
9: So, Eleanor continued working with the Kimyol people for 18 years, faithfully translating the scriptures into their language.
2: 18 years? That's a long time.
9: No kidding. Irian Jaya became home for Eleanor. She loved the people and loved the country. And she made great progress in translating the Bible.
15: Hello, Jan Meligel.
6: Good morning, Dayun.
15: Some people laugh that you plant things you can't eat, but I understand. I love to look at these flowers.
6: I'm glad someone understands me. You have dark circles under your eyes. Are you feeling sick?
15: No, I haven't been sleeping very well.
6: What's wrong?
15: One of my pigs has been snoring, and he keeps me awake.
2: Wait a second, is there a pig in the house?
12: Yep. Their pigs sleep in their huts with them. Isn't that interesting?
2: Sorta. Kitri would love it.
6: Well, maybe there's something we can do for your pig. How about tomorrow night, when he snores, roll him over to his other side and see if that helps.
15: Okay. He's heavy sleeper, and he's heavy too, but I will try that.
18: Polio is in the news again this week. According to a recent study, up to half of the people who have had polio at a young age experience certain effects of the disease many years later. If you have had polio and are experiencing weakness or fatigue, please consult with your doctor.
15: Why do you look so worried, Eleanor?
6: They said some people who had polio are having problems again.
15: Is that what you had?
6: Yes, it is.
15: What if that happened to you?
6: I'm not sure. I might have to leave. Siut, when we finish up this book, we'll be one-third of the way done with the New Testament.
13: I look forward to every new chapter we complete.
17: So do I.
13: When will the other missionaries get back from furlough?
17: 2 more months.
13: Yanmili, are you feeling okay?
17: I'm fine. Just worn down, I suppose. Siut, I've noticed you've all been calling me a different name lately. Why are you all calling me Yanmiligel?
13: Well, Yanmiligel means bad legs woman. When we say Yanmili, it just means bad legs.
17: What I want to know is why now, after 18 years of calling me Eleanor, are you calling me a new name? Why are you calling me Yanmiligel?
13: Weren't you listening? At the feast, I announced that is your name.
17: Nope, I must have missed that part.
13: We call you that because your bad legs are important to us. We know people with bad legs. We have them here in this village and they are stuck here. But God brought you here and he has kept you here with your bad legs. They are a symbol to us how much God loves us.
17: Wow. I think I like that name. Dayun, where are you? I need you. Hello, this is Eleanor Young. May I speak with the doctor? Repeat, this is Eleanor Young calling for Dr. Dresser.
19: Go ahead, Eleanor. Dr. Dresser isn't here right now.
17: I am experiencing rapid heart rate.
19: What is your current pulse? Over.
17: Beating very fast. Difficult to count. Estimate 200 beats per minute.
19: Copy 200 beats. When did it start?
17: 2 hours ago.
19: Lie down and press against your chest.
17: I did that already. It didn't work.
19: Can we call a plane to fly you out?
17: Not possible. We're fogged in here.
19: I'll copy that. Our staff will pray. And I'll contact MAF in the morning and ask them to try to send a helicopter.
17: Thank you, sir. Eleanor out.
13: It has been 15 hours. Oh God, she can't take much more of this. Yanmili, can you hear me?
17: Yes.
13: I wish I could help you.
17: Siut, I have an idea.
13: Uh-huh.
17: Maybe from God.
13: Okay.
17: I'm going to try to take a deep breath, to fill my lungs, and try to push them against my heart. Uh-huh. Until I can't hold my breath any longer.
13: Okay.
17: It stopped.
13: Your heart?
17: No. It's beating normal.
13: Thank you, Father.
20: All right, I have her.
13: Yanmiligel, we will be waiting. Go back to the United States and get better.
17: I'll see you soon. Goodbye.
13: Goodbye.
17: What?
21: I know how badly you want to go back, but you have post-polio syndrome. It's going to be a real struggle, Eleanor. From now on, you will need care you can only receive here. I'm sorry.
17: No!
21: Eleanor, this isn't that bad of a place to live. I know it's not what you're used to, but I think you'll grow to like it here. It's comfortable.
17: I won't be happy here. Those are my people. They're my family.
21: I'm sorry.
17: Don't you see? God called me there to translate his word. The work's not done.

0: Yanmili, I was surprised to read that you will not return to your home here in Irianjaya. Like you, I too am very sad about this. But in our grief, we must remember that we can still experience God's joy, even in the middle of something difficult, something we did not choose. I know that the Lord has someone to finish the translation job. I also know that He must have something for you there in America. I will be praying for you, my sister. Siyut. Thank you, good friend.
1: Hello?
2: Hi. Is this the right number for the polio support group?
1: Yes, but we're not meeting at the moment.
2: Oh. Well, my name is Eleanor Young. I had polio when I was little, and recently developed...

0: Really?
1: Yes. Can you tell me how someone might go about connecting with God on a deep and genuine level?
0: I would be happy to.
2: Eleanor met often with Charmin, who was like a sponge. She asked so many questions, and before long, she gave her life to the Lord. Eleanor and Charmin became a team, ministering to other polio survivors, and they became best friends.
3: That's so cool.
2: Back in Irianjaya, translation continued by a team of Kimyo people. Rosa Kidd, another missionary, supervised the work. This went on for 17 years. And then guess what?
3: What?
2: Eleanor's old supervisor gave her a call.
0: They finished?
4: They did indeed. Not only that, they're having a huge celebration in August when the copies are delivered. They're inviting you here for the event.
0: I can't believe it. I never thought I'd go back. And for the dedication of the Bible. Thank you, Jesus. Can I bring a friend?
4: Of course you can, my dear.
5: 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Now crossing the ridge just above Sela, maintaining 1-2000.
6: Look at all the people! They've been waiting for this moment for years.
5: There'll be a big party when we land. They'll be dancing and singing, and it'll be pretty amazing.
7: Miguel, I cannot believe you are here.
0: It is so good to see you.
7: You look strong.
0: Well, I feel strong on the inside. It looks like they're starting.
7: We'll talk after.
0: I'll translate.
1: Thanks.
0: Oh God, the plan which you had from the beginning regarding your Kimyals, which already existed in your spirit, the month that you had set, the day that you had set, has come to pass today. You looked at all the different languages and chose which ones will be put into your word. You thought that we should see your word in our language. Today, the day you had chosen for this to be fulfilled, has come to pass. Oh God, today you have placed your word into my hands, just like you promised. You have placed it here in our land. And for all this, oh God, I give you praise.
3: What a great story. I'd love to meet her someday.
2: She's speaking tomorrow here at the missions conference.
3: No way!
2: Yes, way. Now, it's late. You need to get to bed so you're rested and ready for tomorrow.
8: 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Tomorrow is the last day of the Mission Conference at Church on the Rock. You will not want to miss the incredible story.
2: And now, here's the real Eleanor.
9: People have told me, oh, I could never do what you did because, you know, all these reasons, from not liking bugs to all sorts of more profound reasons. Those things that you think are deterrents or things that would stop you from serving God can actually be the exact thing that He wants to use as you serve Him. And that's how I look at my bad legs. They were a symbol to the Kimyo people of God's love. They actually showed them how much God loved them. The way God framed my life is good. Here you are, disabled. How can you say your life has been good? And it's because God's frame around my life has been for His glory. And that's true for all of us, that are weaknesses to us, but turn it around for strength to Him to shine His glory. That's wonderful. There's no greater thing in the world.

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said, "This then is how you should pray. Our Father in heaven, hallowed be your name. 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Give us today our daily bread. 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And lead us not into temptation, but deliver us from the evil one." Matthew 6:9-13.

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1: I was a little mean when I told my friend how much better my bike is than his. 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
2: Boasting is never a good idea, unless, of course, you're boasting about God. 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My name is Zach. Do you have a problem with boasting? Boasting is like bragging about how good you are at something, like saying you're really good at math or sports or art. Instead, it's best to stay humble about the things you're really good at and save your boasting about how amazing God is. The writer of Psalm 34, verse 2 reminds us, "My soul shall make its boast in the Lord. The humble shall hear of it and be glad." Our story for today is called Bikes and Boasting. "Hey, Joel," shouted Micah from the other side of the parking lot at school. "What's up?" Joel asked as the two of them began to walk toward the school building together. "I was wondering if you'd like to come to my house after school," Micah said. "I got a new bike for my birthday, so maybe you could bring yours." "Sure, I'll come over," said Joel. "My dad bought me a girl's bike, and we had to paint over the flowers. We worked really hard on it." After school, they went to Joel's house and got his bike. Then they went to Micah's house. "I present to you the fastest bike the world has ever known," Micah said with a flourish. He looked at Joel's bike and giggled. "I can still see the flowers you painted over," he said. "My bike is new, and I bet it's faster than yours." Joel looked down at the ground as he put his helmet on, looking hurt. Just then, Micah's mom came out of the house. "Micah," she said, "I'd like to speak with you for a minute. Please come inside." "Wait a minute, Joel," Micah said as he quickly ran inside. He sat down on the couch beside his mom. "What's wrong?" he asked. "How do you think you were treating Joel out there?" Mom asked. Micah didn't answer. "You were boasting about your bike, weren't you?" "I'm sorry, Mom," Micah answered. "I'll tell Joel I'm sorry too, but I thought you said we could boast about..." Micah's voice trailed off. Mom laughed. "You mean we can boast about God? That's much different than what you were doing. God tells us not to boast about ourselves because everything we have comes from Him, and putting down Joel's bike and bragging about your own hurt him. But boasting about God and the wonderful things He's done for us helps us share His love with others. What are some things God has done that we can boast about?" "Well," said Micah, "we can boast about God because He's so good and faithful, and because He sent His Son to die for us." "Very good," said Mom. "How about you go apologize to Joel and compliment his bike?" "Sure," said Micah. "And no more bad boasting." "Well, how about you? Have you ever boasted about something you own or something you can do?" "You probably have, maybe without even knowing it. If others have bragged about themselves in front of you, you know how much it hurts. When you put yourself above somebody else, it hurts them. But when you boast about God and the wonderful things He's done for all of us, you praise Him and reflect His love and kindness to others." Our key verse is Psalm 34, 2.
1: "My soul shall make its boast in the Lord. The humble shall hear of it and be glad."
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0: I took the train in this morning. The car had to have its periodic tune-up. So my wife dropped me off at the station and I commuted in with everyone else. There was this mother and her little girl that came on a couple of stops after mine. Now I know what you're thinking, and you know that I know what you're thinking. You're thinking that you want me to get on with the story of Cindy Winthrop's kidnapping. Well, the whole gang, plus the sheriff and the Tills, were involved. And, much to our surprise, Charles Winthrop, Cindy's dad, wasn't at all pleased. He wanted his daughter back, of course, which is natural, and as it should be. But he didn't care about catching the criminals. They were asking for $10,000 in ransom money, and he was prepared to give it to them and end it at that. We, of course, wanted Cindy back safe and sound, too, but we wanted to make sure that such a thing never happened again. But now we were in a sort of a bind. Tom's dad, John Till, had been contacted by the kidnappers. They wanted him to help them. You see, John Till had spent some time in prison, and the brother of one of the kidnappers was his cellmate. Anyway, thinking that John was still one of their kind, they approached him and offered him some money if he'd help them out. He pretended he would, and then had his son, Tom, go to the sheriff and arrange for a secret meeting between himself and the sheriff so he could help capture the criminals. But Mr. Winthrop wanted no part of this and told the sheriff not to make any moves to catch him. Of course, the sheriff, knowing that Mr. Winthrop refused to press charges, was in a quandary as to what to do. Well, he decided to play the waiting game with Mr. Winthrop and still keep his meeting with John Till at Old Man Paddler's place.
1: Oh, come on in, John. Sheriff's here.
2: Yeah, it's mighty cold out there.
1: Well, I got the fireplace going real strong. You'll get warmed up real quick, lad.
3: Yeah, here's some coffee.
2: Thanks.
1: Got some dead rabbits for you, so you won't look like you was out hunting for nothing.
2: Well, that's mighty kind of you.
1: You gotta keep one step ahead of them varmints.
3: You think you were followed?
2: Not that I know of. I've got a feeling they've been staking me out for quite a while, long before the kidnapping took place. They know I go hunting every morning, so they should suspect nothing. Not too many people know about Old Man Paddler's cave.
1: Well, I should hope not. It's supposed to be a secret.
3: I might as well tell you, John, that our hands are tied.
2: Well, what do you mean by that, Sheriff?
3: Well, I mean that Mr. Winthrop has given me orders to just deliver the money and not make any attempts to capture the kidnappers.
2: Is he crazy?
3: Different priorities, you might say.
1: When did all this happen?
3: Last night when I met with him. $10,000 to him's not much money. He just wants his daughter back.
2: I'll be. First time I decided to go on the side of the law, and I could have made an easy buck, because old Winthrop doesn't want to press charges. Now, that's what I call pretty ironic.
1: Well, I reckon you've got a point there. More coffee?
3: Yes,
2: yeah. Yeah, same here.
1: All righty.
2: Of course, what he doesn't realize... thanks. Is it those guys don't stop at $10,000?
3: I've been over that with him. He refuses to see the future possibilities. What did they want you to do?
2: It's a standard trick. They figure once they get the money from the cemetery, trying to get it out is going to be the hard thing, because they're figuring you'd set up roadblocks.
3: Yeah, they're right. At least that's what I was planning to do.
2: Well, they want me to catch a whole slew of fish. You know, big ones. You see, when I was in prison, I used to tell the brother of one of them guys that...
3: What's his name?
2: Rick Shelton. He was up for assault and battery. His brother's the one that's in on this. His name's Sam. Sam Shelton.
1: Go on.
2: Well, anyway, as I was saying, when I was in prison, I used to pass some of the time by telling about all the big fish I used to catch. And they weren't fish stories. I really catch him.
1: Yeah, I know you do. And to this day, I can't figure out how you do it.
2: So they told me to catch these big fish and to meet them at a deserted ice house on the lake.
3: What do you think they're planning to do with the fish?
2: Oh, it's an old trick. You see, if you stopped a car with a lot of suitcases, you'd, of course, get real suspicious. But a couple of fishermen with a good catch, well, you just congratulate them and let them go on their merry old way. What you wouldn't know is that sewed inside all them fish would be money.
1: Well, I'd say that was a pretty expensive catch.
3: $1,000 fish.
2: Oh, 10,000. Anyway, I was to get 300 for doing it. But, well, as my good wife would say, to err is human, but to keep it up is just plain foolish.
1: John, you got a good woman there.
3: Of course, now that Mr. Winthrop's just willing to give them the money, there's no sense in them going to all that trouble.
2: Yeah, but I can't see why you don't just catch them anyway. I mean, they don't know that I'm not going along with their plans at all. And the kid, I mean Cindy, well, she'll be returned to them by then.
3: Will she?
2: Well, haven't they made plans as to what to do after the money's been left?
3: If they have, they haven't told us.
2: That's strange.
1: What is?
2: Well, I haven't worked with these guys, but I know them. And their operation is something like mine was. You know, do the job, tell how much you want, and then after the dough's been collected, give further instructions.
3: Well, maybe they're going to tell us today.
2: Maybe, but it just seems strange. Maybe it's just my imagination.
3: No. What do you mean?
2: Well, Mr. Winthrop's pretty rich man. $10,000 isn't much for him. Why didn't they hit him for more?
3: Well, I've been asking the same question.
1: Do you think maybe that...
3: I don't know, but I'm going to go have another talk with our Mr. Winthrop.

0: Louise? Louise, wake up. I said wake up.
1: Charles? What time is it?
0: 7 a.m.
1: Oh, Charles, really?
0: Just get up and wash your face. I want to talk. I have a great deal to do today.
1: Oh, my head.
0: Your head is the same every morning. Too much scotch and not enough sleep. Now get up.
1: Stop pulling on me. All right, I'm up.
0: Now go wash your face.
1: Look, I'm up. I don't have to wash my face.
0: I want you alert. Go and wash your face.
1: Whatever happened to good morning, darling?
0: It got lost somewhere between Caribbean Cruises and Chivas Regal. Now go wash your face.
1: All right.
0: What time did you arrive last night?
1: Who knows? You were fast asleep. No matter what happens in your life, you get your 8 hours.
0: You don't seem upset about Cynthia.
1: I am upset about Cynthia, but what can I do? They want $10,000, give them $10,000.
0: Stevens is bringing the cash today. We have one more day until we see her, and then she's going to Leander School.
1: What was that?
0: I said Cynthia is going to a private school.
1: Charles, she's only 7 years old.
0: I'm surprised you remember her age. You hardly see her.
1: We hardly see her.
2: What are you doing?
1: Having my morning constitutional.
2: Louise, in the name of decency, it's only 7 a.m.
1: That's your fault, Charles. You know I always have a drink when I first get up, but it's usually at noon. Now, if you'll excuse me. Oh, that's better. My, you always look so much better when I have a drink in me.
2: You make me sick.
1: I make you sick. Charles, you know how much I make you sick? Well, double it. That's how much you make me sick. Now, what is this about our child going to a private school at the tender age of 7? I won't have it.
0: Louise, this is only the first kidnapping attempt. There could be others. My reputation, my business, where we are in this world, leaves us vulnerable to such things.
1: It's not my fault you turned out to be another big world tycoon.
0: You don't seem to be suffering from the wealth.
1: Oh? Well, it just depends on how you look at it.
0: Don't start that.
1: Start what? I'm not the one who visits the Collins family to get, what is it you call it? A sense of the simplistic form of life? I've become quite accustomed to our standard of living.
0: Indeed.
1: In fact, if it weren't for the unfortunate circumstance of being married to you, I'd be perfectly content.
0: If that's all that's stopping you, we have our lawyers and... Oh, no, Louise, I don't mean to be.
1: Yes, I know. You don't, but you are. I don't, but I am. Look, Charles, I want Cynthia back. Deep down, I want us back. I care. I'm hard sometimes and loud, but I care. I really do. It's funny, but I just don't know whatever happened to us. We were happy once.
0: Yes, we were. Please don't make another drink.
1: All right. I won't.
0: Some coffee?
1: I think so.
0: I can ring the maid.
1: No, we can go down in the den.
0: Louise, what you said about the Collins is... Yes, I do visit them because they have a simple way of life that does appeal to me. But there's something else. Their belief in a personal God...
1: You have wealth, you have power, now you want God?
0: I want peace. I want us to be a family.
1: We stop being a family when you stop being with us.
0: I had a business to build.
1: You built the business, not the marriage. What else can I say?
0: Nothing, I guess. I don't have the foggiest notion how we got where we are. Maybe we wanted too much of what was in the world instead of what was in each other.
1: Oh, it's too early in the morning to be philosophical. Look, go down to the den. I'll ring the maid and have her bring our breakfast there. I'll be down as soon as I change.
0: All right. I'm sorry I acted the way I did.
1: Me too. Look, promise? I won't take another drink until Cynthia's home. Deal?
0: And I'll stay right by your side. Deal?
1: Go on down and stop grinning.
0: Anything you say.
1: Oh, my poor little head. It aches. Oh, maybe I should take a shower. That should help. Hello? Lisa? Never mind what I'm doing up so early. I wanted to see what the morning glories looked like in full bloom. Mr. Winthrop and I would like breakfast in the den. 2 full breakfasts. Now, don't forget, his eggs nice and soft. Yes, in about 20 minutes. But bring some coffee into him right now. Thanks. Oh! Oh!
3: Mrs. Winthrop?
1: How did you get in?
3: I wouldn't scream, Mrs. Winthrop. This gun is loaded. Just grab a dress. Put your coat on and follow me, quietly.
1: But I...
3: Look, if you want your daughter again, do exactly as I say.
4: I'd forgotten how exciting this special tale of the Sugar Creek Gang was. Funny, but who'd have thought that growing up in such a small town would mean so much adventure for such simple farm folk? But we had our share, and this was one of the most spin-tailing ones. Of course, I'm going to have to wait until the next time to go on with this story by Paul Hutchins. But while we're waiting on the next time, let's be thinking and praying for one another. The Lord bless you and keep you.

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0: one gift that God has given me, the love of books. The golden key that opens an enchanting door to worlds I never knew before. A world of imagination that carried me from pole to pole, within a twinkling eye and back again. As a boy, I traveled to places impossible for me to see, and yet my bookshelf made them real to me. The world of my bookshelf, I'll remember it always.
1: This is The Bookshelf. Adaptations of favorite Christian children's literature. 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
2: David is finding that being a son of God carries with it some responsibility. He's beginning to see that in order to keep his light shining, he must be sure that the wick stays trimmed. And he knows now that he cannot keep this light under a basket. Today we find him as he visits the little orphan girl Leela in the hospital. Join us, won't you, as we bring you Chapter 4 of Three Go Searching by Patricia St. John.

0: David, would you like to come to visit with Leela, the little hunchback girl, after school today? I think she'd like to have a visitor.
1: Oh, yes. I've only two more pictures to stick in the scrapbook I'm making for. I'll do that after dinner, and I'll go at 4 when I come home from school.
0: Good. And why do you suppose your mother is so happy today?
2: She got a letter from Murray, that's why.
0: Do you suppose?
1: What'd he say, Mom?
3: Well, why don't we all sit down to the table and I'll read it.
0: Fine.
1: Okay. Oh, we're down. Now you can read it.
3: All right. He says, "Dear Mom, Dad, Davy, and Joan, it seems such a long time since I left, but things are going rather well for me here.

0: She's right in there, son. You just go in and sit in the chair beside her bed.
1: Oh, should I just go right in? I don't know her.
0: Oh, she knows you're coming. I told her.
1: Hello? My name is David. You remember me?
2: Yes, and my name is Leela.
1: Oh, you look different. I mean...
2: You mean than from when you first saw me?
1: Yeah, I guess that's what I mean.
2: Well, I have been cleaned up a bit. I certainly feel different.
1: I've made you a book. I'll show you the pictures. Well, that is if you're feeling better.
2: Oh, quite. But I'm not well enough to go home yet. You're the one who brought me to the doctor, aren't you?
1: Yes, he's my father.
2: Well, then tell your father I'm not well enough to go home yet. Tell him my back still hurts and ask him to let me stay here a long, long time. Oh, I wish he'd let me stay here forever.
1: Do you like it in the hospital? I always thought people wanted to get out of the hospital as soon as they could. Do you like being sick?
2: I like being here. I like the nice food, and the nurses are kind to me, and the bed is warm. Most of all, I like the songs we sing at night, and the stories we hear about that man called Jesus.
1: Do you really like the stories about Jesus?
2: Oh, I love that man called Jesus. I want to stay here till I know all about him. If only he were alive now, I'd go to him. He'd make me better.
1: Well, he is alive. You can't see him like you could then, but you can still come to him. I know, because I came to him the other day.
2: Oh, he is alive now? I didn't understand. Tell me where he is. Where did you go to him, and what is he like? Oh, could I go too? Or do you think he'd come to me?
1: It isn't like that. You don't have to go anywhere. He's near, beside us, all the time. I just knelt down and prayed to him. When you do that, he can hear.
2: I can't do that. I have to stay in bed.
1: Oh, it doesn't matter. If you can't kneel down, you can just lie in bed and talk to him.
2: Would he really listen to me?
1: Sure he would. When you talk to him and learn to love him, it won't matter that you don't belong to anyone or don't have a father or mother. Then you'll belong to him, and he'll love you and keep you safe.
2: Oh, would he do that for me?
1: Ask the nurse. She'll tell you. Look here, in the scrapbook. There's a picture about his coming alive after he died. He went to his friends who were all frightened and showed them the wounds the men made when they killed him.
2: Show me.
1: Well, see? Here, he told the men, "Don't be afraid. I'm alive. Mother told me the story one night."
2: Oh, don't they look happy?
1: Oh, here comes a nurse to take your temperature. I think I'd better go, but I'll come again another time, and I'll tell you more.
2: Goodbye, David. Goodbye.

0: Wavy! Wavy, I have something to tell you!
1: About what?
0: About the boat! Down by the bay, I saw the little boat sail away! Two men came with long things and sacks. I hid behind a rock and I saw everything. When they left, they didn't turn the engine on. They rowed out and they didn't even use any lights.
1: Ah, you're just making it all up.
0: I am not.
1: Well, why didn't you come and get me?
0: I couldn't move. They would have seen me.
1: Yeah, I still don't believe you.
0: All right. I'll tell my father about it. He'll believe
1: me. No, Davy, don't tell anyone at all, not a soul.
0: I thought you didn't believe me.
1: Well, if it's true and you tell any grown-ups, he'll start asking questions. I mean, this is our secret, yours and mine. We'll find out about it ourselves. Grown-ups will tell the police and we won't ever be allowed to play there again.
0: Well...
1: Swear to me. If you tell, you'll spoil all the fun. I promise you won't tell.
0: All right. I promise.
1: Now, we've really got to keep watch. It must be smugglers.
0: But don't you think we should tell someone?
1: You promised.
0: All right, I know. This is our secret.

0: David, but thank you so much for the tape dispenser. It's just what I wanted for Christmas.
1: And thank you both for the bookcase. It's beautiful. And to think you made it.
2: Mm-hmm. Oh, Daddy, will you and David make me a dollhouse for my new doll?
0: If we have time, Joan.
3: I gave Waffy a ball, even if he doesn't celebrate Christmas.
1: He still enjoys our Christmas party. Maybe one day he'll know why we remember Christmas, and he'll celebrate it, too.
3: Now I have just one more present to give.
0: Oh, why, I thought you'd given them all, son.
1: Yes, who's this one for?
3: For Leela. I made her another picture book. She really liked the other one I gave her.
0: That's fine, son, and very thoughtful. I know she'll enjoy it.
1: Well, why don't you take it over to her after church this morning?
0: Yes, that would be a good time to visit.
3: All right. I won't stay long.

0: Oh, this is even a better book than the last one. The other was all mixed up. There were cats and dogs and houses and just two pictures of Jesus at the end. But this is all Jesus' pictures and stories. Oh, David, you just must tell me all over again before I go home.
1: When are you going home?
0: I think next week. So you must hurry.
1: Don't you mind going home anymore?
0: Not as much as I did.
1: Why not? Has your master been to see you? Has he been kinder?
0: No, he won't be kinder. I'm not there, so why should they be kind?
1: Well, because you're a person.
0: That makes no difference, for I am not their person. But they want me badly.
1: Why do they want you?
0: My mistress has had another baby, and she is weak and ill. She says she cannot carry the new baby and turn the grindstone all alone. They have been 3 times to ask the doctor to let me go.
1: I wish you could stay. It sounds awful in the village.
0: It was awful in the village. After my mother died, I cried myself to sleep many, many nights. But it won't be terrible anymore.
1: Why not?
0: Now I know Jesus. I talk to him. I know he is with me.
1: Well, how do you know this?
0: The nurse told me. He loves me. And if I get sick again and die, like I almost did before I came here, I won't be afraid anymore. I'll just go where he is. You must tell me stories of Jesus, David. Would you do that for me?
1: Sure. I'll tell you the Christmas story. Since it's Christmas, would you like that?
0: Oh, I would like it very much.
1: Well, long ago, in the old city of Nazareth, there lived a beautiful lady named Mary. Everyone who met her loved her, and even God loved her in a very special way.

0: What's the matter, Waffy? Didn't you enjoy our Christmas party?
1: I like the punch and cookies, but I don't like the singing and stuff.
0: Why not?
1: Well, for one thing, I don't know what it's all about. Something about a baby born in a manger. I mean, what's it all about, anyhow?
0: You know, I've told you before.
1: Yeah, I know, but I'd rather play with my ball.
0: Did I show you my knife?
1: Wow! Hey, you know, I had one better than that once, but I lost it.
0: Well, that's too bad. And look at this. Murray sent me a slingshot. He made it himself.
1: Well, what's it do?
0: Well, haven't you ever seen one before?
1: No. How does it work?
0: Well, you take a rock like this, and you put it in the rubber band like this, and...
1: Hey, look at that rock go. Can I try it?
0: Sure, but be careful.
1: Oh, look at that. Hey, I'm going to aim at that tree.
0: Okay, it's my turn. We'll see who can hit that low branch leaning down to the road.
1: Here goes.
0: Wow. You almost hit the hospital window there. We better not shoot around here anymore.
1: Oh, just because I came closer to the limb than you can.
0: You did not. I can hit the limb.
1: Well, let's say you do it.
0: Okay, but then we're going to go and shoot over the back fence. I'll just take careful aim and...
1: Wow! You hit the window! Quick, give me the slingshot. I'll put it in my pocket. No one's seen it. No one even knows we're up here. Now come on down the back way and pretend we were playing in the garden all the time. Your dad won't think of the slingshot. If he asks you, say we never even went in the street. Hurry up, David. Maybe someone will see us up here. Come on, quick.
0: I'm not coming. I'm going straight home to tell Dad.
1: To tell your father? What for? Are you crazy? He'll take your slingshot away.
0: I don't care if he does. I'm going home to tell him.
1: You just don't want me to have the slingshot to play with anymore.
0: You always try to make me do bad things and tell lies and steal.
1: I have to tell lies. Let's still be friends, okay? I'll try to be good, too.
0: Well, you can't be good by yourself. I always did bad things when you told me to until about a month ago. Then I asked Jesus to come into my heart, and when I did, I became a Christian. Waffy, I wish you'd be a Christian, too.
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3: You've been listening to another dramatic adaptation of Christian children's literature, brought to life by The Bookshelf. 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
1: We greet our friends everywhere with Chapter 34 of Perilous Journey, the story of John Bunyan, today featuring the seventh episode of his Pilgrim's Progress. This is another in the series Stories of Great Christians, and comes to you from the radio studios of the Moody Bible Institute of Chicago.

0: John Bunyan never considered Pilgrim's Progress his most important work, even after the book itself became famous. But 200 years after its writing, it was said of Bunyan, "Though there were many clever men in England during the time of Bunyan, there were only two great creative minds. One of those minds produced Paradise Lost, and the other, Pilgrim's Progress." However, before the book was published, even John's friends and fellow prisoners doubted its worth.
1: I don't know, John. I just don't know.
2: I think what bothers Thomas about your book, John, is that now you've started telling about the experiences of another pilgrim, Faithful.
1: It's enough to follow Christian, but to start all over again with another character.
3: But what happened to Faithful was different from Christian's experiences.
1: Well, that's what makes it confusing.
3: I thought it was important to show that the pitfalls and temptations of one Christian may never come to another. He has his own.
2: Why did you want to begin a book like this, John?
3: Well, for one thing, I want to show something against what the multitude of people who call themselves Christians, just for what Christianity will do for them. They want the king's favor, or the favor of the officials, or the respectability of a good marriage, or business.
2: Well, there's enough of that that goes on.
3: It's an offense to the cross of our Lord.
1: If all you wanted to do was warn the hypocrites and liars, you could have written a sermon, not a fairy tale.
3: Are you so against the book?
1: I don't know. I don't know what to make of it. Perhaps when you've done reading it aloud, I'll take it and read it again myself.
3: You're welcome to it. But I had more in mind than a rebuke when I wrote the story of Pilgrim. It was a dream I had, you know.
2: You mentioned that it was, but in such detail?
3: For the most part, yes. And I couldn't get it out of my mind.
1: So you wrote it down?
3: Yes. But also for another reason. I thought by taking this light story way, a few souls might be reached who would never read one of my sermons or heavier works.
2: And that may be. Now, John, you must get on with it, or the sun will be set before we begin. We can talk in the dark.
3: Well said.
1: You just finished reading about Faithful's encounter with Moses and how Moses could only punish him but could show no mercy.
2: And how a nail-pierced hand sent Moses away?
3: Ah, yes. Well, Faithful goes on to tell Christian of an encounter he had in the Valley of Humiliation.
4: I met with one discontent who had willingly persuaded me to go back with him. His reason was that the valley ahead was altogether without honor. He told me, moreover, that to go was the way to disobey all my friends, as pride, arrogancy, self-conceit, and worldly glory. He said they would be very much offended if I made such a fool of myself as to wade through this valley.
5: And what did you say?
4: I told him that the people he named might have been my friends and relatives once. But since I had gone on a pilgrimage, they had disowned me anyway and were already offended. And as well, Christian, we know from the scriptures, before honor is humility. I was determined to pass through that valley. And pass I did.
5: Mm-hmm. Did you meet anyone else?
4: Yes, I met with Shane. And I'll tell you, he had the wrong name. I never met anyone with such a bold face. As soon as he met me, he came right out and said,
6: "I object to religion itself. It's a pitiful, low, sneaking business for a man to pay attention to religion. It's unmanly for a man to be always sniveling about his sins, watching every word he says, everything he does. And you don't find many rich people or many important people or wise worrying about religion. Why, it's crazy to give everything up for nothing."
4: "Oh, just a minute.
6: Don't you realize that the only people who pay any attention to religion are the uneducated and poor?"
4: "Oh, but I
6: don't..." "It's a disgrace. A shame for a man to sit worrying under a sermon, to come sighing and groaning home, to be asking his neighbors forgiveness for tiny faults, or to be trying to make it up to people all the time if he thinks he's wronged them in some slight way. The man cannot be great if he's religious, because he's always concerned about small things. His friends are always poor and uneducated people, since these are the only people who pay attention to religion."
4: "Well, I know one thing."
6: "And that is?"
4: "The scripture says that that which is highly esteemed among men is had in abomination with God. You tell me all about other men, but you have said nothing about God." or the word of God. In the day of judgment, we shall not be judged by what men think of us, but by God's law and wisdom, and what God says is best, even if all the men in the world are against it.
6: Oh, you are difficult to reason with.
4: Since God prefers my religion, he prefers a tender conscience. He says that those who make themselves fools for the kingdom of heaven are wisest, that the poor who love Christ are richer than the greatest man in the world that hates him. But since all this is true, I'm asking you, Shame, to leave me alone and be gone.
5: You did valiantly with Shame.
4: Oh, he was difficult to get rid of. He kept creeping behind me and haunting me with some of the embarrassments that go with being a believer. But finally, he did leave.
5: Did you meet anyone else?
4: No, I had sunshine all the rest of the way through the Valley of Humiliation, and also through the Valley of the Shadow of Death.
5: Oh, I can hardly believe it. I had a horrifying time. Apollyon the Fiend attacked me, and I was terrified by the dark and the wailing cries.
4: Wait, Christian. Here comes another pilgrim.
5: Oh, no. Don't you know who this is?
4: No.
5: He is talkative. He has nothing but words. Yeah, I'm sorry our paths ever crossed.
4: I don't understand.
7: I'm going to the city of Zion. May I walk along with you?
4: Of course. My friend Christian and I have been talking as we walk along.
7: To talk of things that are good to me is very acceptable, with you or with any other. And I am glad that I have met with you both, since you too are going to Zion. You know, there are so few people who really care about good conversation.
4: That is true. But what better use can anyone on earth put the tongue and mouth to than to talk of the God of heaven?
7: Ah, we're going to be great friends. You speak so decisively. I like that. I just like to say, indeed, what is as pleasant, as profitable as talking about the things of the Lord. For example, if a man likes to talk about the history or the mystery of things, or if a man likes to talk about miracles, wonders, or signs, where will he find so much written so well as in the Holy Scriptures?
4: That's true. But we shouldn't just talk about all these things. We should profit from them.
7: That's what I say. To talk about such things is most profitable. By talking, a man may learn the necessity of the new birth, the insufficiency of our works, the need of Christ's righteousness, etc. Besides this, a man may learn what it is to repent, to pray, to suffer, or the like. By talking, also, a man may learn what are the great promises and consolations of the gospel to his own comfort. Further, by talking, a man may learn to recite false opinions, to vindicate the truth and to instruct the ignorant. Just tell me what you'd like me to talk about, and we'll begin.
4: Very well.
5: If you'll pardon me, talkative, I would like to speak a few minutes privately with my friend before you begin.
7: Oh, by all means. I'll just wait here.
5: I did not think you would be so taken with this man, Faithful.
4: Why not? Oh, here's a good place to stop. A talkative speaks well, Christian.
5: Yes, so well that he could beguile 20 men with that tongue of his if they didn't know who he is.
4: Well, who is he?
5: When we first saw him, I told you his name is Talkative. He is the son of Saywell, and he's used to living in Pratting Row. In spite of his fine tongue, he's pitiful.
4: Why?
5: Because he will go along with anyone and fit right into their conversation as if he belonged. He is talking with you now, but he would talk just as readily while he sits drinking with some other acquaintance. In fact, the more drink he has in his mouth, the more talk comes out. No, religion has no place in his heart, only in his mouth.
4: And I have been mistaken about him.
5: I should say so. Remember the scripture, they say and do not? And how the Apostle Paul wrote, the kingdom of God is not in word, but in power?
4: Then he is altogether without religion, in spite of his fine talking?
5: His house is empty of religion. There is no prayer there, no repentance. He really is a saint abroad and a devil at home. Because when he is at home, he shouts at his family and is totally unreasonable. Likewise, he's dishonest in business. And he's bringing up his sons to be just like him. If any of them begin to feel guilty about his shady dealings, he calls them fools and blockheads. Yeah, I'm sure that he's made many men stumble and fall. And unless God stops him, he will be the ruin of many more.
4: I am ashamed I talked with him.
5: Well, good men are ashamed of him. They can't call him brother nor friend for all his talk. And the very fact that people include Talkative among believers because of what he says makes true Christians blush.
4: Well, one thing I've learned from all of this is that saying and doing are two different things.
5: They certainly are two things, and as separate as the soul and the body. The body is dead when it has no soul, and so is talking dead when it has no actions to go with it. In the judgment, the question will not be, did you believe, but were you a doer or just a talker?
4: You know, Talkative is like the man described by Paul, sounding brass and a tinkling cymbal. But what are we going to do to get rid of him? He's just waiting to begin a conversation.
5: I know a way that will make him sick of your company, unless God changes his heart.
4: What?
5: Begin talking to him about the power of religion. Ask him if he finds this power in his heart, in his home, in his conversation.
4: All right. Talkative, would you like to converse now?
7: Yes, I thought we should be well into a conversation by now.
4: Then let us begin to discuss how the saving grace of God is evidenced in the heart of a man.
7: Fine. I see then our talk must be on the power of religion. A very good topic. Now let's see. Where the grace of God is in a heart, the heart begins a great outcry against sin. Secondly...
4: Just a minute. Let's take one at a time. I think you should say the grace shows itself by making the soul hate its sin.
7: Why? What's the difference between crying out against sin and abhorring sin?
4: Oh, a great difference. I have heard men in the pulpits cry out against sin, yet they can stand it well enough in their own homes and hearts.
7: You're just waiting to trip me up, aren't you?
4: No. But how else would you say grace shows itself?
7: By great knowledge of the mystery of the gospel. And also...
4: Remember how our Lord asked his disciples, "Do you know all these things?" The disciples answered, "Yes." Christ said, "Blessed are ye if ye do them." A man can know a lot and still not do. Why, he may know like an angel and still not be a Christian.
7: You just want to argue. This conversation is not edifying, and I have little interest in going on with it.
4: Let me tell you how a man knows he has grace in his heart. He hates his sin, is impelled to set it right through Christ. Afterward, he longs for more of Christ. According to the strength or weakness of his faith, he has joy and peace and love of holiness, heart holiness, family holiness, and life holiness. He tries to promote holiness in the world, not just by talk, but by a practical subjection of himself to the power of the Word of God. And I would like to ask you, Talkative, have you ever experienced any of this in your life? I have heard that you are a man whose religion is in talk alone and whose life is ungodly.
7: If you are as ready as that to believe what you hear, I realize you are nothing but a pessimist anyway. And I won't have a good talk with you. Goodbye.
5: Well, Faithful, you did your best with him.
4: I'm afraid all the talking has slowed us up. Come on, Christian. Let us be on with our journey.
0: Have heard chapter 34 of Perilous Journey, the story of John Bunyan, today featuring the 7th episode of his Pilgrim's Progress. 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
1: Am I?
2: You sound like you might be a chimpanzee.
1: You sound very right, Uncle Bob.
2: Okay, Clarabelle, right?
1: Yeah, man.
2: Well, Clarabelle the chimpanzee, welcome to Nature Corner.
1: I am so happy to be your guest today.
2: Oh, so happy to have you. Most kids know what you look like, Clarabelle.
1: Beautiful, right?
2: Very much so. What's the difference between a monkey and a chimp?
1: Monkeys are smaller, and of course they have tails.
2: Hey, that's right. You don't have a tail, do you?
1: No, I don't. So I have to use only my 2 feet and 2 hands to hang on to the tree limb.
2: A monkey can wrap his tail around the branch, using it as an extra hand.
1: Right on.
2: Would you describe your charming self, Clarabelle?
1: I am 3 feet tall, weigh 140 pounds, and my arms are quite long.
2: So I notice. When you stand up straight, your hands come a foot below your knees.
1: The Creator was kind when he made them that long, Uncle Bob. See, they become more than just hands when they are that long. They are also legs.
2: Front legs.
1: Yeah. I use them to let me gallop with the group.
2: So you get down on all fours when you really want to go.
1: You've got it. But when I am not moving, I'll often stand upright on my hind legs.
2: Why do you do that?
1: Several reasons. To look over top of the weeds and bushes for enemies, and to hunt for food.
2: Might miss it otherwise.
1: Yes. Also, we chimpanzees are a friendly group. We often stand up and hug one another.
2: How warm and tender.
1: We also will groom one another, like pulling bad ticks out of each other's bodies.
2: Oh, you're also helpful and thoughtful.
1: We really support one another.
2: Really? Clarabelle, how many are there in your group of chimpanzees?
1: 75. We have had as few as 35 and as many as 80.
2: Wow. Who's your leader?
1: Chimpanzees do not have a leader.
2: You don't?
1: No.
2: Well, how do you keep order in such a large group?
1: Split into subgroups.
2: Oh, groups within your big group.
1: That's right. We might split up into 8 or 9 subgroups within our big group.
2: But still you're all part of the large group.
1: That way we encourage and check up on one another to keep order in the large group.
2: Okay. Right now, let's talk about your hair.
1: Oh, that is something lady chimps love to chew the rag about.
2: It looks really nice.
1: I try to keep it neat.
2: Well, you do.
1: Thank you. It covers most of my body. Like I said, it is long and black. But the hips, thighs, and chin of a chimpanzee have gray hairs.
2: Mm.
1: The hair on my head, you may notice, is directed backward and is parted.
2: Yes, just naturally parted?
1: Yes. Some have none to worry about, though. A few older chimpanzees go bald. I see you are headed in that direction, Uncle Bob.
2: Thanks a lot, Clarabelle. See, I just noticed you have eyebrow ridges.
1: Oh, yes. God gave them to me to communicate.
2: What do you mean?
1: I can talk with my chimp friends by just wrinkling my face or eyebrow ridges in a special way.
2: How interesting.
1: My intelligent maker taught me a lot of different facial expressions.
2: Each one that says something.
1: You're right.
2: How about the sounds that you make?
1: I have 24 different ways that I say. Each way says something completely different.
2: Oh, that's really unique.
1: Thank you.
2: Many animals of Africa are nocturnal. Are you?
1: No, I am diurnal.
2: You sleep nights and are awake during the day.
1: Yes.
2: Tell the kids about an average day in the life of a chimpanzee.
1: We awaken at dawn.
2: At the sunrise.
1: Yes, and we do not have to be reminded what we do the first 3 hours after we rise and shine.
2: What's that?
1: Eat. My belly is empty.
2: So what's for breakfast, Clarabelle?
1: Most of the time, fruit, like bananas and coconuts.
2: Mm.
1: 68% of the food a chimpanzee eats is fruit, that grows thick in the jungle. All 75 of us get up and start wandering through the rainforest. When one of my sisters or brothers finds a large amount of fruit, he hoots.
2: He gives a hoot about the fruit, right? And says, come and get it.
1: Yeah, we chimps always share our food with the other group members. Sometimes, Uncle Bob, we can hear one of our brothers calling from a mile away.
2: And you get down on all fours and gallop in that direction.
1: You've got it.
2: What else do you eat?
1: 28% of our food is vegetable.
2: Ooh, you love veggies.
1: Very much, yeah. The master designer taught us to have a proper balance in our meals.
2: What are some of the veggies you eat?
1: Leaves, seeds, flowers, bark, stalks, new plant shoots and roots.
2: Do you eat anything other than fruit and vegetables?
1: Yes. 4% of my food is made up of insects.
2: Like?
1: Termites. Good.
2: How do you catch them? They live in a big stone castle.
1: Easy. God, the Son, who designed my brain, taught me how to make and use tools.
2: Really? Such as?
1: I will break off a small branch, pull off all of the leaves, and slide it in the small entrance hole of the termite mound.
2: What does that do, Clarabel?
1: Oh, a lot. The soldier termites guarding the entrance to the termite mound swarm all over the end of the stick. And I just pull it out, put it in my mouth, and lick it off.
2: Presto! You've just eaten a dozen protein-rich termites.
1: I will do that again and again and again until my tummy has had enough termites.
2: 4% of your meal.
1: Right. I'll also look for a bee's nest, Uncle Bob. I will poke a stick into the nest, pull it out, and lick off the honey.
2: Neato. Where'd you learn that?
1: My intelligent creator, the Lord Jesus Christ.
2: So during the first 3 or 4 hours after you awaken every morning, you search for food.
1: Sometimes we chimpanzees will find nuts from the trees in the rainforest.
2: Now you have fingers and fingernails. Do you use them to open the nuts?
1: Oh, no. Shell is too hard.
2: But you do open the nuts.
1: Definitely.
2: How?
1: My kind maker taught me to wedge the nut between two tree roots, pick up a large stone with my hand, and break the shell.
2: Amazing. You do know how to use tools.
1: Not just how to use them, to make them also.
2: Yes, like the stick to get the termites and the honey.
1: And the leopard.
2: What's this?
1: When one of our group spots a hungry leopard who would like to chow on one of us, we all hoot and holler at it and pick up sticks the size of clubs and chuck them at the leopard.
2: You throw large sticks at the leopard?
1: Oh, yes. Many times that scares him off.
2: Good for you. You didn't mention drinking much water.
1: Oh, but we do.
2: Where do you get it?
1: From the rain that collects in little crevices in the tree trunk.
2: Well, how do you get it out of these little crevices?
1: Good question. And many times I cannot get my head in between the narrow crotch or the branch of the tree to lap up the water. So I will grab a handful of dry leaves, crinkle them up in my hand, and drop the leaves in the tiny puddle of clean water.
2: And?
1: The leaves act like a sponge, Uncle Bob, and soak up the water.
2: Oh.
1: Then I reach my long fingers into the narrow crack of the tree, pull out the crumpled leaves, put them in my mouth, get a nice drink.
2: Very intelligent, Clarabel chimpanzee.
1: Intelligence comes from intelligence. Never forget that, Uncle Bob.
2: Right. You're speaking of your master designer who taught you.
1: God the Son, the Lord Jesus Christ.
2: Right on. Well, after you've spent 3 or 4 hours having a super good long breakfast, what's next?
1: Siesta, nap time.
2: Sleeping off the big meal, huh?
1: That's right. But before I can take my nap, I must make my bed.
2: Make your bed?
1: Yes, each chimpanzee is responsible for making his own bed. All that is, except the babies, and they stay with their mamas.
2: Now, what's your bed like? Where do you make it?
1: It is a very simple but safe bed. After our big morning meal, we chimps will climb a tree 20, 30 feet up in the branches and make our beds.
2: What's your bed like, Clarabel?
1: Well, it does not have sheets or blankets.
2: Okay.
1: I will just bend some of the branches and crisscross others, making them hook on to one another at their joints.
2: Okay.
1: This makes a very nice, solid frame and a protective rim for my bed. Plus, the many leaves on the branches become my comfortable mattress.
2: And now all you have to do is curl up and conk out.
1: You're right, yeah. And I will get a nice siesta, Uncle Bob.
2: Good. Why do you make your bed in the tree?
1: Leopards. They would sneak up on us chimps if we were sleeping on the ground.
2: I understand you. How long do you use this special mattress in the sky?
1: Only twice. For my midday nap and again that night.
2: Not the next day and the next?
1: No.
2: Why not?
1: We chimps wander through the rainforest, Uncle Bob.
2: Oh.
1: We're always on the go, looking for food.
2: So that means you must make a new bed every day.
1: Yeah, if we do not make our beds, we can just try sleeping on the ground with the poisonous snakes and the leopards.
2: Uh-oh. In your wanderings, do you ever come back and find one of your old beds?
1: Yes, and when I do, I say, who has been sleeping in my bed?
2: Do chimpanzees ever get sick, Clarabelle?
1: It's interesting you ask that, Uncle Bob. Yes, we do. We are just like every other creature on this planet, including you.
2: What do you do to get well?
1: The great doctor, who is also my creator, taught us chimpanzees to go to his special medicine cabinet.
2: The creator has a medicine cabinet?
1: Sure.
2: Where?
1: Right here in the rainforest. The Lord God made a leafy plant that we chimps never eat for food. But when we get sick, we will eat it.
2: Have you gone out looking for this plant when you were sick?
1: I was so sick once, I could not. Instead, a chimp sister ran out in the woods and got it for me.
2: Oh, how thoughtful. And?
1: I ate the leaves and got well.
2: Super. What did these leaves do for you?
1: The plant is a toxin.
2: A poison?
1: Yes, but not poisonous enough to hurt me or kill me.
2: Oh. Eh?
1: Only poisonous enough to hurt the bad germ or the parasite that was growing in my intestine.
2: A parasite can be a bug or an insect that lives off another creature.
1: That's right. I had one, and it was stealing my energy until I took the Creator's medicine.
2: Do you use this plant for most of your medicinal needs?
1: Yes, yes. It works great on fungal or fungus diseases, and it helps us when we are attacked by bad jungle viruses.
2: And you just know that you must eat the leaves of this plant when you become sick.
1: Only when I am sick. Like I said before, we chimpanzees never eat this plant when we are well.
2: Boy, that tells me you have a very kind creator.
1: A very intelligent creator who taught us to go after his medicine.
2: The creator that is full of wisdom and knowledge.
1: Isn't that what Colossians 2 verse 3 says about the Lord Jesus Christ?
2: Yeah, you've got it, Clarabelle. For in him are hidden all of the treasures of wisdom and knowledge.
1: Ah, I'm glad for that.
2: Me too. Tell the kids and me about your baby.
1: Usually I will have one every year. I love my baby, Uncle Bob. I will hold him and cradle him in my arms as I am seated on the ground or in a tree.
2: Oh, you're a very loving animal.
1: Thank you. I love my baby so much that I take him with me wherever I go. Something else for you and the kids. Whenever a young chimpanzee approaches an old chimp, the young fella always greets the old chimp by touching his head, shoulder, or tummy.
2: What does that mean?
1: It is a sign of respect and submission to the older chimpanzee.
2: Whoa. The kids will be thinking about that, Clarabelle.

0: Okie dokie, that's Storybook Room today. 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
3: Gentlemen, an address now by the President of the United States.
4: My fellow citizens, trade statistics indicate that this country is in a state of unexampled prosperity. They show that we are utilizing our fields and forests and mines, and that we are furnishing profitable employment to the millions of working men throughout the United States.
5: Of course I am.
6: You've been drinking. How disgusting.
5: Let me alone, do you understand? I bargained to do this for the anarchists of the world. My private habits are my own concern.
6: You have no right to drink. If you drink tomorrow, it may endanger the entire plot.
5: Quiet!
7: He's right. Leave him alone. Leon Czolgosz will not let the party down. Never. Look at him. The beloved Mr. William McKinley, President of the United States. He has come to this great Pan-American Exposition here in Buffalo to talk of prosperity. End the protective tariffs, he says. What irony, eh, Leon? What does Leon Czolgosz say to that?
5: Leon Czolgosz says, this speech of yours today, Mr. President, will be your last.
8: Mrs. McKinley, this is going to be a day my little girl, Susan, will remember for the rest of her life. September 6, 1901. Imagine her meeting you and your husband, the President of the United States.
9: It is kind of you to say so. The President and I are delighted to be here. Did you shake hands with Mr. McKinley, Susan?
10: Yes, Mrs. President. I like them, Mama.
8: Darling, we must let the President and Mrs. McKinley greet their other guests now. The reception line is very long. Now move along.
11: Mr. President, my family and I so much enjoyed your speech yesterday. It was admirable in every respect.
12: Thank you, thank you.
10: Mama, why does that man have a scarf over his hand?
8: What man, dear?
10: That strange-looking man who's going up now to greet Mr. and Mrs. McKinley.
8: Darling, perhaps he's hurt his hand in some way. Stop looking back and move on, Susan.
5: Mr. President.
12: How do you do, sir?
5: My name is Leon Czolgosz.
12: Mrs. McKinley and I are delighted that you're able to attend our reception here, Mr. Czolgosz.
5: I like the way you pronounce my name, Mr. President. You shall have occasion, you and the people of this country, never to forget it.
12: Really? Why? Are you in politics, or a business, or the fine arts, perhaps?
5: This is my business. Assassination, Mr. President. You understand that now, don't you?
13: Hello, boys and girls. This is Uncle Dan.
14: And I'm Aunt Carol. Welcome, one and all.
13: Well, as you heard, our opening was a reenactment of a very tragic event. The assassination of William McKinley, the 25th President of the United States of America.
14: It happened during his second term when Theodore Roosevelt was his vice president.
13: President McKinley went to Buffalo, New York to attend the Great Pan-American Exposition.
14: There on September 6, 1901, the anarchist Leon Czolgosz shot him.
13: For a while it appeared that President McKinley would recover, but on September 14th he suddenly collapsed and died. It was not only a tragedy for our nation, but a tragedy for those who knew him personally.
14: You see, William McKinley was a Christian gentleman in the truest sense of the word. He abhorred violence, and he was much beloved for his warm and friendly nature.
13: His last words were, "It is God's way, his will, not ours, be done."
14: But that's all we're going to say about his death, because the focus of today's story isn't on his death, but on his life, and on the remarkable ability he had of choosing good men to serve in government office.
13: Many famous men like Theodore Roosevelt entered public service due to his influence.
14: In today's story, President McKinley must appoint a man to the very prestigious and important position of ambassador to Great Britain.
13: One man seems to be the logical choice, at least that's what he believed.
14: But his chances were affected by an incident involving Kate Callahan, a humble Irish washerwoman. Kate's good friend Molly Maguire was there at the time, and she'll tell us all about it in today's story, A Woman of Small Importance.
15: My name is Henry Everett Macaulay Smith Wilson. Smith Wilson, please note, is spelled with a hyphen. I'm a man of some importance, descendant of one of the oldest and most important families on the Eastern Seaboard, a graduate of the only American university worth mentioning, and so forth. Any day now that the new president has been inaugurated, his cabinet choices and his new ambassadorial appointments will be announced. Of the latter, of course, the most important is the appointment to the Court of St. James, ambassador to Great Britain. Who will be named? I will. Oh, I have rivals for the position, yes. Chief among them is that Midwest bumpkin from some embarrassing farm state known, I believe, as Indiana. But to think that he can win the president's nod over me is quaint indeed. I've had a distinguished law career. My service to the nation, though brief, has been brilliant. Nothing is going to keep me from being the new ambassador to Britain.
16: It's Molly Maguire, my name is. 'Tis a friend I am of Kate Callahan. Dear, dear Kate Callahan. She's lost her strong, brawny young husband when she was only 24, a mere slip of a woman with 5 babies. It's a God-fearing woman she is, Kate, and she brought her babies to America for a better life. She a working night and day, day and night as a laundress, to keep a morsel of food in their sweet little mouths and a scrap of cloths on their dear little backs. Mary grew up to be a nurse, and Sean works in construction, and Seamus went to sea, and the twins, Maureen and Dennis. Well, says Kate, tucking back a wisp of grey in hair from her forehead, Dennis and Maureen must go to college. Ah, 'twas a grand idea it was, and I loved her for it. For the 3 older ones were married with broods of their own. And if the twins, who are 16, are to go to college, it means that poor dear Kate, that slip of a woman, must take in more washings. And that's how it come about that she crossed paths that hot July day in Washington with that Henry Everett Macaulay Smith Wilson, him as has the hyphen in his last name, like a safety pin. Sure, and his ancestors came over on the Mayflower. I'm thinking to myself that it was all steerage class on that ship, but not to hear the grand Mr. Smith Wilson, the famous young lawyer, tell it. And to the likes of him, poor Kate is just a woman of small importance. Anyway, it was fate that their paths crossed that hot July day. And it was dear, worn, tired Kate on a Washington streetcar 20 years ago who, unbeknownst to anyone except me, Molly Maguire, and the President of the United States himself, that made the name of John Hay, the bumpkin from Indiana, world renowned. And it was she, unknown to herself, who put the skids under the great Mr. Henry Everett Macaulay Smith Wilson. He didn't become ambassador to Britain. And despite that hyphen in his name, nobody remembers him today. Darlings, it was Kate Callahan what done his ambitions in. I remember it all. And I tell you the story, boys and girls, just as I told it to little Pegeen when she was so ill.
12: I, William McKinley, do solemnly swear that I will faithfully execute the office of the President of the United States and will, to the best of my ability, preserve,
4: protect, and defend the Constitution of the United States. Ladies and gentlemen, I present to you the proposed members of my cabinet: Secretary of State John Sherman, Secretary of the Treasury Lyman J. Gage, Secretary of War Russell A. Alger. Secretary of the Interior, Cornelius Bliss. Secretary of Agriculture, James Wilson. This completes the cabinet. As you may gather, one of the most important of these remaining nominations is the post of ambassador to the Court of St. James. We hope to send to the Congress quite soon the nomination for this post.
11: Mr. President, is it true, sir, that the two leading contenders for the appointment are the brilliant Mr. Henry Everett Macaulay Smith Wilson and the equally admired Mr. John Milton Hay?
4: I shall not here make further comment. Again, I present to you, with their wives, the cabinet nominees.
17: Henry, I'm getting worried. I thought you told me your appointment was guaranteed.
15: It is.
17: But by whom? The president on last evening didn't indicate that he'd made up his mind.
15: Oh, what an utter bore you are, my dear fellow. Don't you
17: yes,
15: know...
17: Yes, yes, I know your family name, your wealth, your social position have made you the favorite, but
15: nonsense.
17: Still...
15: Nonsense. You take me for an utter fool. Do you think a man like William McKinley cares anything for family name, wealth, social position? Of course not. He values hard work, brilliant work, zeal, energy, trustworthiness. Exactly the qualities I possess. Isn't that so?
17: True.
15: All right, then. Let's not panic. I've got this ambassadorship for the taking. President McKinley admires me. The Congress likes me. The public feels I deserve it. And I do. So all we need concentrate on is the brilliant record of Smith Wilson. Now get over there to the White House.
17: Oh, very well, Henry.
15: Get a copy of the president's appointment calendar. Find out every dignitary scheduled to see him during the next 4 days. See to it that every last one of them remembers to mention to the president the fine, unparalleled record of public service of the young Smith Wilson. Do you understand?
17: Yes, Henry.
14: Well, Henry certainly has a good opinion of himself, doesn't he?
13: Yes, he does. And he obviously isn't shy about the methods he uses to make sure everyone else knows what a superior human being he is.
14: Well, he has a lot to learn. It isn't very attractive to be so full of yourself.
13: And it isn't very wise to think you're so much better than everyone else. After all, being rich or poor, pretty or plain,
14: young or old, black or white, man or woman,
13: short or tall, fat or thin, doesn't have anything to do with a person's worth in the sight of God.
14: We're all important to him. No one is insignificant in his sight.
13: In the book of Matthew, chapter 25, verses 31 to 46, you can read what the Lord will say in the final judgment regarding our treatment of others.
14: Be sure to look it up in your Bible. Once again, you'll find the passage we're talking about in Matthew, chapter 25, verses 31 through 46.
13: But right now, let's see how critical a small and seemingly insignificant event proves to be in our story. A woman of small importance.
4: Thank you. Now, before you go, perhaps you, too, would like to give me your views on the appointment of an ambassador to Great Britain.
18: Well, Mr. President, I don't know. If one decides purely on the basis of the record, then certainly one must consider that young Mr. Smith Wilson.
19: Yes, Mr. President.
4: I am ready now to see Mr. Henry Everett Macaulay Smith Wilson. Will you show him in?
19: Yes, sir.
4: Oh,
12: Won't you sit down, Mr. Smith Wilson?
15: Oh, thank you, Mr. President.
12: I have been studying your excellent record of public service to our nation.
15: Thank you, sir.
12: I doubt that anyone in the nation today, outside the diplomatic corps, even approaches your brilliant qualifications for appointment to the Court of St. James.
15: Well, it is very kind of you to think so, Mr. President.
12: You are aware that our relations with England have been, shall we say, strained since her dispute with Venezuela over its boundary with British Guiana. And it is felt in some quarters that President Cleveland's application to the situation of the Monroe Doctrine might have led us into war with England.
15: I recall the situation quite well, Mr. President. If our own interests had not been threatened, we might well have supported Britain.
12: Oh?
15: Of course, after all, Venezuela, a typical Latin American country, if you know what I mean. The very best thing for all those backward peoples below the Rio Grande River is the continued influence of a proven superior culture.
12: I see.
15: I do hope you agree with me, Mr. President.
12: You have altered your opinion of backward peoples very little over the years.
15: I'm afraid I don't grasp your meaning, Mr. President.
12: Then you do not recall where we first met, Mr. Smith Wilson.
15: Why, certainly, Mr. President. It was the day of your inauguration, in fact.
12: No, it was earlier. I first made your acquaintance 21 years ago, shortly after I arrived in Washington as a freshman U.S. representative from Ohio on a streetcar.
15: A streetcar? A public horse-drawn streetcar? No, but that's impossible. I never ride public streetcars. And I can't imagine you on one, Mr. President.
12: Nevertheless, it occurred. Let me refresh your memory, my dear young man. You were a mere youth then, accompanied by another boy about 18. It was a very hot day in July. Apparently, you had left your grandfather's law office late. Your servant had inexplicably failed to arrive with your private carriage. You couldn't get a hansom cab. You were furious. You had an early dinner engagement. The sole transportation available to you was, I'm afraid, that public streetcar, where you sat miserable, knowing that you and your young friend would, of necessity, rub shoulders with persons of vastly inferior social standing.
20: Street in Varnum Avenue. All off our 16th Street in Varnum. Whoa, whoa. Watch your step in the lighting, please.
16: The horse car is here, Kate. Now watch your step with that bundle of clean laundry when you climb on, for it'd be a poor thing to have you trip and fall. Oh, let me help you up with it, dearie.
20: Step up, step up.
16: Oh, step up, is it? Listen to the man. I hope there's life in those horses of yours, Mr. Conductor. Kate and I have been very patiently stood waiting for you to come. And it seems it's taken you since the drawing of the flood. Oh, begorra, not a seat in the whole car. We'll be standing with this heavy bundle the whole hour's ride. Ah, and you looking so flush, darling. Maybe, just maybe this fine young gentleman here would be letting you take his seat. Ah, I say, maybe, just maybe, this fine young gentleman here would be letting you take his seat.
21: I? Are you, madam, addressing me?
16: Oh, you'll do that, surely. For it's flushed and faint-looking Katie's, and us with an hour to go, trying to make her deliveries before nightfall.
21: Madam, it's very hot. This car is quite crowded, and I've had a trying day. If you Irish immigrants who are overwhelming this nation with your numerous progeny desire to go anywhere, I will gladly suggest it be back to your own country. As for this seat, since I am forced by circumstances today to enjoy your company, certainly I ought to be able to do so in relative comfort, without being reminded of your presence. You servant women, if I may say so, are enormously impertinent.
22: Oh, Henry, do let's be chivalrous.
21: My dear fellow, chivalry is something reserved for the upper classes. It's not properly extended to social inferiors or backward people.
16: Social inferiors, is it?
22: True, Henry, but the smaller woman's bundle is so heavy and she does look tired.
21: That is her concern. Let us speak no more of it. So far as I'm concerned, she She's a woman of small importance.
12: Excuse me. Excuse me, ladies. May I intrude? My wife and I are seated in the far rear of the car. We saw the two of you standing here. We wonder if we might offer you our seats.
0: Oh, may heaven bless you, sir. It's after thinking I was that Kate and me will be standing the whole trip and us with this bundle.
12: Please, let me take it and follow me. My wife noticed you get on and at once wanted me to come forward and lead you to our seats, but I hesitated momentarily merely because I saw these two young men and I felt that they would instantly be on their feet, offering to let the two of you have their chairs. After all, the two of you are gentlemen, I take it. There are no other men present in this whole car except you and myself. I find myself at a loss to explain such conduct, boys, for as I approached, I heard every word of your remarks to these women. Come, ladies, my wife and I shall be glad to offer you our chairs.
0: Be careful. You won't spill Kate's clean laundry out of the basket, will you?
12: I shall be most particular not to, Mrs.
0: McGuire. It's Molly McGuire I am. And this little lady is my friend, Kate Callahan.
12: My wife and I shall be so glad to make your acquaintance. Tell me, why is it that so late in the evening you are out delivering laundry?
22: Who is he, Henry?
21: Oh, it's just some middle-aged fool.
20: Whoa, whoa, whoa, all out for 16th and Winebush, 16th Street and Winebush. Whoa, my boys. Now watch your step of lighting, please.
12: That, not at my inauguration, was where we first met. Mrs. McKinley and I were riding in the rear of that streetcar. I, Mr. Smith Wilson, was that middle-aged fool.
15: Mr. President, I don't know what to say.
12: Why, say the truth, Mr. Smith Wilson. I'm now an old fool.
15: An old... But, sir, I don't understand.
12: I haven't altered my views one bit over the years. I still believe that any woman, no matter who she is deserving of the respect of every man, however high his station in life, and however menial hers.
15: Oh, but the Irish, they are a bit of a nuisance, you know. Why, since that potato famine of 1847, they've streamed here in the millions.
12: With your immense grasp of facts, I'm sure you know that in the first 5 years of that potato famine, 1 million of those unfortunate people starved to death in Ireland. That, Mr. Smith Wilson, is why others emigrated to America. In fact, Mrs. Kate Callahan, the washerwoman with the huge bundle, was widowed because her young husband starved himself into the grave that his wife and 5 children might have scraps of food to keep them alive. He died for them, Mr. Smith Wilson. And yet you, a privileged descendant of one of America's oldest families, termed her a woman of no importance.
15: I said, Mr. President, a woman of small importance.
12: Why, yes, so you did. A small difference, that. And you still feel that way after 20 years, don't you? So far as you're concerned, she merits no courtesies still. None that you would, as a gentleman, extend to a woman of breeding. I see.
15: She was a laundress, nothing more. If I may say so, we were discussing, Mr. President, the appointment to the Court of St. James. I cannot see that my failure to offer a seat to that woman has much to do with my obvious qualifications for this post.
12: I'm afraid, Mr. Smith Wilson, it has everything to do with it. Thank you. It was good of you to come. As I promised,

0: and brilliant Mr. Henry Everett Macaulay Smith Wilson, as all the world knows, didn't get the appointment he so coveted. And Mr. John Hay did. He must did such a fine job in England that he later became a famous Secretary of State. How come I learn of all this, you'll be asking me? Because one day, not long afterwards, a certain lovely gentleman called me all the way into his great east room of the White House and said, with a wink in his eye,
1: "Molly, how is your little girl Pegeen getting along?"
0: "Oh, she's been very ill, sir, but she's getting better, and proud to know that her mother is a seamstress here in the White House to Mrs. McKinley."
1: "And how is your friend Kate Callahan and her brood? Are those twins still in college?"
0: "Faith, and they'll be graduating in the spring, Mr. President, both Dennis and Maureen. And Kate, after doing the laundry for you and Mrs. McKinley these many years, to help put them through, hopes maybe you'll get to see them standing so proud in their caps and gowns."
1: "We'd enjoy nothing better, Mrs. McKinley and I. Please tell Kate Callahan and the twins we shall try to be present."
0: I never told until today this story to anyone except my own Pegeen. And to spare him and his family embarrassment, I have changed the name of Henry Everett Macaulay Smith Wilson, him as had the hyphen like a safety pin. Mr. McKinley would never forgive me if I embarrassed anyone. Oh, he was a lovely man, that 25th president of ours. And when he was in his grave, cruelly struck down by an assassin's gun, all the world grieved. But to those of us who knew him as a gentleman as Kate Callahan and I knew him, it was different. We didn't think of him as great or remember his high office. In the phrase the English poet Wordsworth, we recalled that best portion of a good man's life, his little, nameless, unremembered acts of kindness and love, and his gentlemanly courtesy to
2: a woman of small importance.
3: I believe Steve Green and his friends have a song that fits this moment perfectly. Let's listen.
4: Jesus said the golden rule sums up the law and the prophets. Now, how can something so simple say so much? Well, it's because the golden rule is the rule of love. And love is the greatest thing of all.
5: Matthew 7, verse 12. "So in everything you do, do to others what you would have them do to you. For this sums up the law and the prophets."

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1: Well, our time is up.
0: But until we meet again, remember to do to others
1: as you would have them do to you.
0: You'll be happier, and they will too.
1: Bye, everyone.
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0: This is Aunt Carol
1: and Uncle Dan saying,
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0: Hear the creak of the rigging, listen to the wind whip the sails. Yes, boys and girls, Sailor Sam's big schooner, the Porpoise, plunges swiftly through the waves, eager to serve her master. Where is she going? Wish I could tell you, but we'll have to find out from Sailor Sam, an adventurous young man whose hunt for scientific truth takes him anywhere. Yes, anywhere. And with him go his two young cousins, Buddy and Nancy. Aye, mate, it's full speed ahead now for seafaring thrills with Sailor Sam!
1: Oh, Buddy, what are we gonna do?
2: I don't know. This hole is too deep to climb out of. I don't think anyone hear us if we'd shout. Oh, I just don't know what to do, Nancy.
3: Buddy and Nancy, out for a walk near where the crew is camped, have fallen into a deep hole. Fortunately, they weren't hurt, but they can't get out. Meantime, Sam and Larry Stewart, the science editor with whom he came to hunt dinosaur remains, have gone to town. They want to see if a telegram Larry received was true. It told him his paper was no longer interested in his articles. Ole is asleep at camp, awaiting Sam and Larry's return. And Hazel is busy getting things ready for supper. As you can see, boys and girls, it may be a long time before Buddy and Nancy are discovered down in that hole. Let's us join them. Watch your step.
1: I wish you wouldn't just sit there. You should be trying to get us out of this hole.
2: Well, that's what I'm trying to do.
1: Just sitting there?
2: Well, I'm thinking. Oh, there must be some way we could climb up.
1: What we need is some stairs.
2: Yeah. That's it. Stairs. Oh, why didn't I think of that?
1: I don't know what you're talking about, so you did.
2: Stairs. You said it yourself. You can chop out stairs in the side of this hole and climb out.
1: Well, won't that take a long time?
2: Well, maybe not as long as we might have to wait for somebody to find us.
1: What can I do?
2: Here, take one of these sticks and help me dig. Come on.
1: Okay.
2: Boy, this is hard work. It might save our lives.
1: You sure are smart, Buddy.
2: Well, you thought of the idea.
1: Then, what's the matter?
2: Must have hit a root or something. I'll have to dig around it.
1: It doesn't look like a root to me. Don't they have bark on them, just like trees?
2: Well, all the roots I've ever seen do.
1: Oh, look at that. It's just something shaped like a root, but it's hard and dead.
2: Nancy, do you know what it is?
1: What?
2: A bone. A dinosaur bone. We found one.
1: That big? It's almost as tall as I am. We can't even see it all.
2: You remember the ones we saw in the museum in New Orleans. Come on, help me dig it out.
1: Okay.
2: Look!
1: Oh, there's some more rain around it. This looks like a big backbone.
2: Nancy, do you know what we found?
1: I think I do.
2: We found a whole dinosaur skeleton.
1: Are you sure?
2: Well, that's what it looks like. Come on. We've got to dig ourselves out of here so we can tell Sam and Mr. Stewart what we found.
1: Oh, I just hope we can dig our way out of this.

0: Well, looks like a storm coming up.
1: Yes, it does, Mr. Mayor. I'm glad Ollie's back at camp.
0: Oh, why's that?
1: Oh, he'll know enough to trench around the tents to keep the water from coming in.
2: I wish they'd call.
0: You got a phone out there at camp?
1: No, I think Larry means the newspaper in New Orleans.
0: You really think that telegram you got this morning was a fake, huh?
2: That's what we're trying to find out.
1: I hope we can get back to camp before this storm hits. Unless I'm mistaken, old mountain road will be nothing but mud 5 minutes after the rain starts.
2: That's it.
0: Excuse me, but that's my phone ringing.
2: Oh, sure.
0: Hello? Yes, this is Granite Creek, Wyoming. Who? Hold on. It's for you.
2: Thanks. Hello, Mr. Bigelow? Larry Stewart. Well, I was just wondering about that telegram you sent me this morning. You didn't. Well, it said that the paper was no longer interested in the expedition. That's right. Well, I don't know who could have sent it, but I sure know that we've run into a lot of strange things out here. Yes, sir. Yes, I'll have a series for the paper that'll be a whopper. All right, sir. Thank you. Bye. We were right, Sam. That wire was a fake.
0: Well, sounds to me like you folks have been running into a little trouble out there.
2: Just lots of so-called accidents.
0: Well, maybe now you can see why there ain't no one that'll go out that way.
1: We can see one thing for certain, Mr. Mayor.
0: Well, what's that?
1: There's some reason why certain parties do not want anyone there. Maybe you can help us discover the reason.
0: No, I never go out there myself. You know that.
1: I know. But somebody does. What can you tell us about the old woman and her servants who live in that old house?
0: Well, I thought you'd come across her sooner or later.
2: Do you know something about her?
0: Well, not much, I'm afraid. She never comes to town herself, just sends one of the others. I sold that property to her, well, actually to her manservant, name of Gunner, good many years ago. They settled down, and ever since that time, strange things have been going on out on that road.
1: Such as?
0: Well, every now and then a hunter drives off in that direction and is never heard of again. Things like that.
1: Mr. Gregg, how far does that old mountain road go?
0: Huh?
1: I mean, does it just stop up there in the mountain somewhere? Or does it connect with another road or town?
0: Well, come to think of it, I don't know.
1: Then it's possible, isn't it, that a man who drove off up that road could have just kept on going? That there's nothing mysterious about his not coming back at all?
0: I never looked at it that way. But what about all that stuff that's been happening to you? Ain't that mysterious?
2: It would be, except for the fact that there's always been some very human cause behind it.
1: It's beginning to look to me like the people of Granite Creek are being kept away from that area by real people for some unknown real reason.
0: Well, that is news. I'll have to get out an extra on this.
3: Hey, anybody know who owns that big schooner out there in the river?
0: This fellow right here. Why?
3: It looks like it broke loose from its moorings. It's heading downstream.
2: Sam!
1: Quick, Mr. Mayor, is there another boat handy?
0: Well,
1: one with an outboard motor.
0: I just happen to have a little business, a boat rental on the side.
2: We should have known.
0: My whole fleet has motors on them.
1: Fine, let's get moving. We can't let the porpoise get...

0: Look how far she's gone.
1: It's the wind the storm is bringing.
0: Those sails are full, all right.
1: Larry, that's right. The wind is taking the porpoise downstream.
0: That's right. So?
2: We never leave the sails unfurled. They couldn't unfurl accidentally.
0: You think somebody might have...
2: Somebody would have had to do that. Let's see if we get any more speed out of this thing.

0: How does she look?
1: Well, as nearly as I can make out, the only damage is the ropes that were cut to unfurl the sails. Other than that, it looks all right, and our diesel auxiliary is working too.
0: Boy, somebody sure has it in for us.
1: I don't think there's too much question as to who that someone is.
0: This probably isn't the time or place to toss this at you, but I sure can't see how you keep believing in your perfect God with all this going on.
1: What do you mean, Larry?
0: Well, look. You say that God created everything. And you say that God is perfect. That means that everything that God creates is perfect, right?
1: Right.
0: Well, it seems to me you have to keep your eyes tight shut and pretend that all that's happening isn't true if you want to maintain that idea that everything created is perfect. And everyone.
1: Well, that's the problem right there, Larry. I don't say that everything is perfect right now. I only believe that it was created perfect.
0: Same thing as far as I'm concerned. What's perfect ought to stay perfect. If human beings were created perfect, they ought to be perfect. Otherwise, well, I'd say that God must have made a mistake.
1: I think maybe you're taking a pretty shallow look at all this, Larry.
0: Well?
1: Okay. You speak of God's creation, especially of us humans, as though we were puppets. And if that were so, I'd agree. A puppet that was created perfect would still be perfect. But God's purpose in creating man was to share creation with him, not simply to add one more item to the list of created things. And you know as well as I do that there isn't much enjoyment in sharing things with a puppet.
0: You'd just be talking to yourself.
1: God wants to share creation. I mean, God wants man to share creation with him. He wants man to love him. But he's interested in genuine love. He created us with the godlike ability to choose.
0: But are you trying to tell me that he created wrong things just so we'd have a choice?
1: You can answer that one yourself, Larry. Name a wrong thing.
0: Well, I can think of some things you can do wrong.
1: That's the idea exactly. When you come right down to it, sin is an act of doing something that's usually right wrongfully. Well, to give you an extreme example, a good thing like prayer can be done in a sinful way or for sinful reasons. See what I'm getting at?
0: You mean that wrong is only wrong when we do it, that it's not something created by God.
1: That's the general idea. God gave the ability to choose, and with this ability we can either share and enjoy rightly his creation, or we can misuse it. But that's where the whole thing is up to us.
0: It makes sense, Sam. Maybe I haven't really looked into this as carefully as I should have.
1: But what?
0: It just came to me. If what you say is true, then God is perfect and wants perfect men to enjoy his perfect creation. And I don't know one perfect man.
1: Now you're onto the big problem of mankind, Larry. Do we enjoy God's companionship here and after this life? Or do we ignore God here and find ourselves separated from him forever?
0: That's a big question. If it's true.
1: It's true, all right, Larry. The sooner anyone faces up to it, the better things are all the way around.

0: Hey, who's blowing what up?
1: I was wondering how loud those thunderclaps would have to get before they'd wake you up.
0: Oh, is that thunder?
1: That's what it is, all right. Looks to me like we might be in for a storm.
0: Is Sam back from town yet?
1: Not so far. Buddy and Nancy seem to have gone off for a walk.
0: A walk? Around here?
1: Well, I don't suppose they went far from camp. They know better than that.
0: There's lots of trouble they could get into close to camp.
1: What do you mean?
0: Well, just between here and that cave we found, Larry and I came across at least 3 deep holes. The whole countryside is full of them.
1: They have been gone a long time. Maybe we better call them.
0: Yeah, I'd hate to see them get caught out there in that storm.
2: The storm is about to crash in on our friends, boys and girls, and it looks like they'll be caught. Sam and Larry have to get the porpoise tied down again before they can return to camp. By that time, the old mountain road may be too muddy to travel. I don't plan to miss the next thrill-packed adventure. How about you? See you next time.

0: Hi there. We've been waiting for you. We're going to have fun and learn something, too, because it's time for Fables of Faith. Here are your friends, Uncle Van, Christy, and Bud.
1: You guys ever been for a walk?
2: Yes.
1: How far do you think you'd get on that walk if you were walking along and then all of a sudden you stopped for a minute and then you stood around for a little bit and then you sat down for a while and you just sat and sat and sat and sat? Do you think you'd ever get where you're going?
2: Mm-mm.
1: Why? What's important in a walk when you're walking? What's important, Christy?
2: To keep walking.
1: You know that our Christian life is just like a walk? Do you know where the Christian life, the walk of the Christian life starts? Christy, where does it start?
2: From when you ask him into your heart.
1: From when you ask who into your heart?
2: Jesus.
1: And that's the beginning of your Christian walk. And then from then on, where are you going? Bud, where are you going finally?
2: You're going to heaven.
1: Right. And along the way, you're going to be talking with Jesus and praying, and you'll be talking with other Christians. But you know that along the way, every now and then, somebody's going to come in, and they're going to try to get you off of that path, and they're going to try to talk you out. Well, I don't know. Maybe sometimes somebody's going to come up, and you know what that's called? When they start telling you, say, if you know that Jesus tells you to do one thing, and they say, oh, no, Jesus didn't say do that. That's not right. That's called bad advice or bad counsel. Now, we're going to be talking for a few weeks about the first psalm. And this verse says, blessed is the man that walketh not in the counsel of the ungodly. Now, that means that if you're going along the Christian way and someone says, that's not the way to go, that's not the right way to live your life, come over this way, and I'll show you. That's bad counsel, because Jesus has said to do a certain thing, and they say no. And they are ungodly because they are not as God, and they're not giving you the same advice that God gives you. Who would you think might take some bad advice? Now, I think you might say old Bruce, but yeah. Who would you think?
2: Philip and McKelvey would, too.
1: Yeah, and old McKelvey's the one that kind of got in trouble, and we're going to be talking about him for a while. Because, first of all, I want you to see what happened. He listened to some bad advice, and let's see what kind of trouble.
3: Yes, I must admit, I'm becoming a little concerned about McKelvey. He doesn't seem to respond to my advice as he once did. Perhaps I should have a word with him.
4: Good idea, Ol' Al. I just don't know what's come over McKelvey.
5: He hasn't been the same since we had the race with the other forest.
6: Well, I noticed him running about with that Wally Weasel, a fellow he met at the race.
4: Oh, dear.
6: Do you suppose Wally could have anything to do with the way McKelvey is acting?
3: That could be. Wally is not the best company for McKelvey to keep.
4: Right.
3: He has ways about him that could be bad for McKelvey.
4: Oh, boy, I'll say. He seems kind of sneaky to me.
6: Oh, yes, he'll hardly look a fellow in the eye when he speaks.
7: I sure don't like the way he looks at me, that's for sure.
5: Why would McKelvey want to make friends with anybody like that?
3: Because he's smart, that's why. Wally Weasel has real intelligence. The trouble is, he uses it the wrong way.
5: But what can we do to get McKelvey away from Wally, Ol' Al?
3: Well, that may be a problem, Bo. When a man begins to substitute intelligence for wisdom, sometimes you just have to let him learn the hard way. I think we're going to have to live with McKelvey for a while, for better or for worse.
8: Squinty lad, Did it ever occur to you that you're wasting quite a few steps per day having to run up into your home?
4: Oh, but I've always...
8: Makes no difference, lad, what you've always done. Fact is, you should change your ways a bit. If you had your home on the ground floor, it would save all that time and energy.
4: Oh, but McKelvey, I don't
8: mind... It's a matter of whether you mind or not, lad. Is it the intelligent thing to do? Now, that's the question. Consider this. You're concerned with gathering food, correct?
4: Well, among other things, yes.
8: Which would be easier? Carrying the nuts all the way up to the middle of the tree, or just having to deposit them right on the ground floor at the base of the tree?
4: Well, I suppose...
8: No supposing to it, lad. Obviously, putting them at the bottom of the tree is better than carrying them up to the middle. Think about it, lad. I'm changing quite a few things at my place after intelligently thinking things through. See you later.
4: Oh, okay. So long, McKelvey. Maybe he's right. That would save an awful lot of work.
3: Did I see you talking with McKelvey, Squinty?
4: Yeah, old Al, and he gave me some pretty good advice.
3: Oh, how's that?
4: Well, he suggested that I build my home at the bottom of the tree instead of in the middle. Then I'd save time and work by not having to climb up so much.
3: Well, that's pretty good, except for one thing.
4: What's that, old Al?
3: Safety.
4: Safety? Oh, yeah, I guess you're right. A little fellow like me needs to be up where he won't get stepped on, I guess.
3: And the exercise is good for you, too, lad. I think I'd stay where I am if I were you, Squinty.
4: Oh, but it sure would be easier not having to carry those nuts all the way up there.
3: Sure it would. And it would be easier for someone else to get in and carry off your food, too. As I say, I'd stay where I am if I were you.
4: Okay, old Al, whatever you say.
5: Sure hard to believe that it's time for my little nap again.
8: Nonsense.
5: What?
8: A mere waste of time, sleeping all winter. Have you ever considered what you're missing?
5: Well, no, I was...
8: While you're in there snoozing, progressive folk like myself are making their way in the world. Or making a mark for themselves, so to speak.
5: Yeah, but I've always...
8: Just what Squinty said. Just because you've always done it doesn't make it right or necessary. Just think of all the fun you could have and all the things you could be doing.
5: Like what, McKelvey?
8: Or like playing the winter sports and having fun with the gang, enjoying a nice, cozy fire on a cold winter evening.
5: Boy, that sounds like fun.
8: Aye, fun it is, lad. But you should use your noggin. Don't waste another winter sleeping.
5: Not bad idea, McKelvey. Thanks. I'll see you later. I've got to go take the boards off my window, since I'm going to stay around this winter.
8: Now you're talking, Bo. Do a little thinking. It can change your whole life.
3: Say you're gonna stay around for the winter, Bo?
5: Yeah, McKelvey said I was wasting a lot of time sleeping.
3: Oh, and what else did McKelvey say?
5: He said I should forget about sleeping and have fun with the gang this winter.
3: Well, that's fine, fine, fine. And while you're having all this fun, Bo, what are you gonna be eating, boy?
5: Oh, the same old stuff, I guess. Berries and...
3: Berries don't grow in the winter.
5: Well, I can eat honey.
3: Well, you may have a little trouble finding bees wearing fur coats.
5: I never thought of that.
3: And besides that, you're considerably bigger than most of us. It may be a long time to sleep, Bo, but it could be that you just need that rest.
5: Maybe you're right, old Al. Guess I'd better plan on my nap after all.
3: I'd like to talk with you a little bit, if you don't mind.
8: Sure, old owl, but make it snappy. I'm busy making some changes around my place, and I need to stay at it.
3: Well, McKelvey, lad, I was just talking with Bo and Squinty, and they said that
8: just
3: you told
8: gave
3: them...
8: Just gave them a little sound advice, that's all. They seem to have the idea that just because you've done a thing for a long time, that makes it right and proper.
3: Well, some things are and some things aren't. It depends on whether you start off doing the right thing or not.
8: Well, who's to say whether it's right or not? Now, take Wally, for example. He does what he pleases, then figures out whether it's right or wrong. The way he figures it, it really turns out usually right.
3: Right for whom, McKelvey?
8: For him, of course. But like Wally says, who else matters?
3: And you like this advice, McKelvey?
8: I think it's the only intelligent way to look at it. I mean, who else is going to look out for us better than ourselves? Well, that's what Wally says.
3: Well, that's fine, McKelvey, if you want to be a hermit. But look out if you plan to live with others.
8: Now, don't start at me with that preaching stuff again, old owl. I've been through all that, and like Wally says, the best rule is to watch out for number one. Of course, I don't mind sharing my findings with Bo and Squinty and the gang.
3: I'm not sure that you'll have much to share if you keep listening to Wally.
8: Oh-ho! So you don't approve of Wally. Is that it, old owl? Well, I must say that he's fresh and intelligent, and he's the first one around here with any new ideas that I've seen in a long time.
3: McKelvey, just remember this, lad. When you've made up your mind about Wally and his ideas, I'm still available.
8: You know what Wally would say about that? He'd probably...
1: Do you think McKelvey was getting any bad advice?
2: Yes.
1: And what was he doing with this bad advice?
2: Sharing it with everyone.
1: Sure. He was sharing it with Squinty and sharing it with Bo and telling everybody wrong things to do. And you know, one of the bad things was he kept saying, just because you've done something for a long time doesn't make it right. And you know what old owl said? He says, it depends on whether you start off doing it right or not. Well, old Wally was giving some very bad counsel, and he was giving some very bad advice. What did McKelvey do when old Owl tried to correct him?
2: He said that Wally would say something.
1: He kept saying, well, like Wally says, and he wasn't even paying any attention to old Owl's advice, was he? Well, we're going to see that this is going to get him in a little bit of trouble, in a lot of trouble, because when you start listening to other people and you start listening to advice of other people besides God, you're only headed for trouble. And we're going to see what this is going to do on the walk that the Christian has.
0: We sure are glad you were with us today, and we hope you had a good time with Uncle Van, Christy, Bud, and all our forest friends. Why don't you plan to be here with us next week for more Fables of Faith? Bye for now.
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2: I think God wants me to be a missionary.